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1: Good afternoon and welcome to this week's edition of Focus, the program bringing you the issues and stories that matter to our community. I'm your host, Irene Belden-Tavutavu, and it's a pleasure to have your company with us. 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Then we head south to welcome Logan Mayor John Raven, who drops by to share what's on in Logan, including a special look at the Where Do I Belong exhibition currently showing at the Logan Art Gallery. We'll also check in with Mark Townend from Spinal Life for the latest developments surrounding the NDIS, followed by our essential community announcements. Plus, we'll be spinning some incredible tracks from our Radio 4EB Multicultural Music Library, starting with East by the Balanescu Quartet. 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

0: It's that time of the day when we catch up with our local councillor, the councillor for City Ward and chair of Community Arts, Councillor Vicky Howard. Good afternoon, councillor. How are you?
1: Oh, good afternoon, Irene. I am extremely well, and I think both you and I have had the busiest of times just lately because there is so much to see and do across Brisbane.
0: I can't believe how much has been happening. And we did have an absolutely packed weekend. Now, we did tell people about the iconic India Fair. How was that experience for you?
1: Oh, that was fantastic. It's always so lovely, isn't it, to sort of see so many beautiful people wearing the Indian national dress. And, of course, we had some fantastic drummers. But, Irene, there was so much on this weekend. There was an event down in New Farm Park. I've never seen so many people there. We had dragon boat racing with the QUT people on the Saturday morning. And then we had an event around near the river for Victory in the Pacific Day. And so, again, what a great thing it is for us, Irene, to remember those occasions. And then of course, we've got Night Feast happening down at Powerhouse right through until August. And that is just so popular at the moment. It's just brilliant. So and then a fun run on Sunday. There was just something for everyone, I think, across Brisbane this weekend.
0: Well, I was just booked out with all of my time. So, but I can see that in the coming weeks we have other events happening as well. So it looks like Brisbane comes alive every day. We've got the Ukrainian Festival happening, I believe, on the 22nd of August, which is just around the corner.
1: We certainly do. That's from 11 a.m. to 5 p.m. and that's going to be at the Ukrainian Club at Holland Park West. And what a great opportunity to get along, to have some beautiful live music and performances, some traditional Ukrainian dance and some food and some of the cultural displays. It's just such a great opportunity. And of course, being Multicultural Month, it is there is something happening every weekend that celebrates all of the beautiful, beautiful people who have made Brisbane home.
0: They have. Now, look, I just want to let people know, last year that we had a little bit of a problem with trying to get parking because everybody wanted to go to the Ukrainian Festival. This year they've organised with the high school to have their gates open so that people can park in the car park at the school. So isn't that a lovely way for us to be working together with our communities?
1: Well, collaborating is what we should all be doing, and what a fantastic opportunity that is for the school and for the local community to really support the Ukrainian community with their wonderful festival.
0: So, do you remember ever as a kid having a kite?
1: I do. In fact, I have bought my granddaughter a kite and we had a fair bit of fun. And of course, this Sunday, the 23rd of August, from 10 a.m. to 3 p.m. at Manipi Parklands, it is the Brisbane Kite Festival. And this is a wonderful free family event and it's full of fun. All ages enjoy getting out and seeing the beautiful kites. There'll be food trucks and there'll be face painting and so much to see and do right across Manipi Park.
0: Now, look, I just noticed I missed something. I saw something about the Royal Australian Navy have got their Young Endeavour in Brisbane, and I believe it's down at Dockside.
1: Oh, yes, that's something that's very popular. So since 1988, the ship has welcomed over 15,000 young Australians on board and sailed more than 500,000 nautical miles. So it's a voyage in Young Endeavour. It's a challenging adventure at sea for youth aged 16 to 23. It's at the Dockside Marina at Kangaroo Point. No bookings required. You can just pop along. It's a free event. It's open to all ages and it's great for the whole family to pop along. And, of course, it's from 10 a.m. to 3 p.m. this Saturday, the 22nd of August. It's such a great opportunity, I think, isn't it, for people who might have an interest in going to sea. And, of course, it's a wonderful opportunity to talk to others who've already experienced that and to hear how they can become Young Endeavour ambassadors and to hear about their voyage experience and how they can apply for their own voyage of a lifetime.
0: Now, I believe we've got some more festivals happening in the following week. The Brisbane Serbian Festival is happening as well.
1: We certainly do. That'll be the following weekend, Sunday the 30th of August from 10:30 to 5 o'clock. And that's at the Dutton Park State School Oval at Woolloongabba. And again, a great opportunity to pop along and enjoy some amazing costumes, dancing. It's just so beautiful to see everybody having such a good time.
0: Now, Councillor, you were telling us that the Seniors Cabaret Showcase was being prepared and people were taking part in that. Have we got any dates set for when we can actually have a look and see when that's happening? I know there's some lead-ups.
1: Oh, there certainly is. There'll be a number of galas across the city. There's one on Tuesday, the 1st of September from 11 a.m. to 12:15 p.m. at the Sunnybank Hills shopping town at Sunnybank Hills. But the main big gala will be on the 25th of October. And we'll be able to talk about that in the coming weeks, Irene, in the lead up to that, when the tickets are on sale. The tickets don't go on sale until September. So I'm sure to remind you when that's happening, because we know how popular that lovely Lord Mayor's Seniors Cabaret Showcase is. What is really lovely about this one, Irene, is that we have a lot of locals who've been attending some of the free programs for Brisbane seniors, where they help create their talents, and when they're able to perform, and it's through song, music, dance, and the spoken word. So many amazing opportunities for our seniors to have a really good time.
0: Oh, that's amazing. And the fact that they're going to be popping up in different shopping centres around town, that's really giving a good preview. Now, I know we've got other concerts happening too. What about our City Hall? All of these ones that are happening around town, have we still got the one on at City Hall on a Tuesday?
1: We certainly do. And not only that, but on Sunday, the 23rd of August, we have a Bands in the Parks in City Hall, which is a little bit of magic. And that's on Sunday, the 23rd of August, from 2 to 3 p.m. And that's the Queensland Wind Orchestra will be performing there. So that's a great one to put into your diary. So that's this Sunday, the 23rd. But the following Tuesday, the 25th of August, we have the Acoustic Guitar Spectacular. Mm-hmm. And that's three acclaimed Australian guitarists, Michael Fix, Jason McGregor, and Craig Claxton, sharing the stage in a diverse showcase of masterful skill and creativity. And Irene, how fantastic that every Tuesday at 12 o'clock you can pop into City Hall and have a wonderful, wonderful concert that is just an amazing opportunity for people to come together, have a cuppa, make sure that they're maybe meeting up with people that they've seen there before. It's a truly wonderful experience, and we're so proud to bring that to everybody in the city at 12 o'clock on a Tuesday.
0: Yeah, and it's world class. It really is. I've been to so many of them, and the performers are world class artists that you pay a lot of money for if you go and see them anywhere else. So Brisbane City Hall, every Tuesday, make a date with that one. Now, on a Wednesday, we can also have an experience with our Indigenous people from our Torres Strait Islands.
1: We certainly can. Gathering is held every Wednesday from 12 to 1 in the Queen Street Mall. And this week it's going to be Weaving with Kiara. And Kiara is going to help you weave your own bookmark. And I think that's a great opportunity, isn't it, for people to experience, you know, working with raffia and traditional Lamandra grass. And her works, of course, include baskets, art and jewellery. But here's an opportunity for you to weave your own bookmark. And so I think that's a great opportunity to pop along on Wednesday, the 26th of August from 12 to 1, right in the heart of the city. And of course, Irene, once you've made your bookmark, you can pop up the end of the street to the city markets. And again, that's a market that gets more and more popular every week. Lots of food, lots of lovely craft, lots of interesting things as people wander through the markets. And what a great way it is to activate our beautiful city of Brisbane.
0: Well, Brisbane is always open to everyone. So we have our museum of Brisbane opening. How many days a week do we open there?
1: They're open every day of the week. And of course, it's a fantastic, from 10 a.m. to 5 p.m. But Irene, I was there the other day and the red dress is absolutely amazing. There are people queued up to see this beautiful, beautiful embroidery work. And this is a dress that has had 380 embroiderers, 51 countries, And all in one dress. So it's a 14-year global collaborative, and the British artist Kirsty MacLeod is there to provide some information. But this is an Australian first. We're the only museum in Australia that will be hosting it. It has been to Warwick, and it was a sellout there in Warwick. But we are just so proud of the fact that this is just such a beautiful, beautiful piece of work. And I know that all my friends from the Embroiderers Guild and for many of our women's historical societies across Brisbane are just so enthralled to go along to see this beautiful, beautiful piece of work. And it's the most beautiful, beautiful dress. And so it's open daily from 10 a.m. to 5 p.m. And of course, the red dress will be on display until the 13th of September. But I do encourage everyone to pop along. I couldn't believe there were so many people there when I was popping in the other day. One of my schools was visiting the Museum of Brisbane. And that's another activity that the Museum of Brisbane is absolutely amazing. They host schools from all over Brisbane, and they tell people all about the history of the City Hall. They tell them about the history of our wonderful Brisbane City Council. And it's just a great opportunity for the kids to really get amongst the wonderful things that our Museum of Brisbane has to offer. And, of course, to do that fantastic clock tower tour. We have many, many tourists that pop in to do the clock tower tour. And it's a fantastic thing for Brisbane, I think, to show off, I guess, a little bit. But, you know, to have that wonderful lift that's sort of the original. They're just sort of operating so beautifully. And of course, when you get to the top, there's not quite the view that you would have had sort of 100 years ago, but it's still sort of pretty special.
0: Well, I just love going to City Hall. As I said last week, every day, every time I go there, I find a new corridor that I haven't been down or a door that hasn't been opened before. So absolutely wonderful place to go exploring. Now, we've had our shopping up in our marketplace up in the town. Have we got any other markets around town?
1: Oh, yes. We have lots of markets that happen right across the city. So there's one on a Thursday down at Cathedral Place. I think there's one up near the casino that's on, and I'm not sure what day of the week that's on, Irene, but honestly, we are so blessed across Brisbane to have so many interesting things. And I know that the Jan Power Markets that we have down at New Farm every Saturday and also at Manly are very, very popular. And, of course, that's augmented this year with the night feast. So you can actually go and do your shopping in the morning at the lovely markets and then pop back in the afternoon to get some fantastic food from some of about 25 restaurants from around Brisbane. And Irene, it's a wonderful experience. So they've got little seesaws there that sort of light up, and the children are just so enjoying that. But there's also some wonderful experiences within the powerhouse. There's some wonderful in immersive artworks that are happening, and all of this is for free. So we're very, very blessed to have a fantastic opportunity to have something like the Brisbane Powerhouse providing a wonderful experience for people from all over Brisbane.
0: Well, Brisbane is such a beautiful city, and we need to keep it clean and tidy. So we do have some special services provided for our constituents that make life easier for them.
1: We certainly do. One of our most popular, of course, is our large items collection. And this week, the suburbs that are on the list are Chalmer, Corinda, Graceville, Oxley, 17 Mile Rocks and Sherwood and Sumner. And they are the suburbs where you need to pop out your large items on Sunday, the 23rd of August, for collection from the 24th of August during that week. And Irene, again, a great service for our wonderful people who live in Brisbane. And we know that it's a much loved service. And we really encourage people to use that. And also, many of your listeners by now will have received their vouchers for the waste vouchers, your free waste vouchers. So every household in Brisbane receives new waste vouchers, allowing you to take up to 1 tonne of additional garden waste or general waste to our resource recovery centres. Now, that's more than $250 of extra value each year. So a great opportunity. if you've got some left over from last year, you have until the 31st of August to use up those ones. But you should have received, I know that I've received mine in the post just the other day, along with a lovely letter from the Lord Mayor of Brisbane. And it's a fantastic way, I think, Irene, for us to really make sure that we're keeping our city clean and sustainable.
0: Wow. And I noticed we've been doing a lot of road works as well. So around my way, the roads are so smooth. It's like, wow, it's like I'm in a brand new residential area.
1: Yes, that's our Operation Smooth, which is rolling out across Brisbane. And of course, Irene, you'll remember that we just had the big fill, which was to fill up all of our potholes. Mm-hmm. Well, now we've got Operation Smooth, and that's delivering record investment on road resurfacing. And so what a great opportunity that is. And of course, we also have the next chapter for the Story Bridge. And again, there's some wonderful information in Living in Brisbane about the next steps for our wonderful Story Bridge, which of course is 86 years old. So it's a grand old dame, and we're making sure that she remains one of Queensland's most vital river crossings. So it's a fantastic opportunity, I think, for people to maybe let us know some of their stories about what they know about the Story Bridge. So it's a plan that we have for some major renewal, but we're really asking people to share their stories, and there's a QR code in the Living in Brisbane which allows you to do that. So what a great idea that is, Irene, to really celebrate one of our most iconic bridges.
0: It is. And look, collecting the history of Brisbane, it's something everyone has a different story. So don't think that your story doesn't matter. Everybody's stories matter. So how would we go about submitting a little story?
1: Yes, well, there's a wonderful opportunity through the QR code that's in your Living in Brisbane. But I think that you can also go on to the website and search Story Bridge Renewal, and there'll be an opportunity there. It also gives you an opportunity to see some of the things that we're doing for the Story Bridge, but also to share some of the stories from other people who've already shared their stories about the Story Bridge. There's been everything from romance to people sort of meeting unexpectedly on the bridge. And so what a great opportunity that is, Irene, to really sort of celebrate something that is 86 years old.
0: Now, does the Lord Mayor have any special message for us today?
1: Oh, I think the Lord Mayor is very keen for us to get out and about and to attend many of the multicultural festivals that will be happening during this month. The Lord Mayor knows how very important it is for Brisbane to celebrate the wonderful people who have made Brisbane home. And we just love the fact that we have so many multicultural communities that make up our beautiful city of Brisbane. And here's an opportunity for us to go along and support those communities. And very often you'll see the Lord Mayor and his family there as well, because he tries to get to as many of them as he possibly can.
0: So, well, once again, Councillor, you've filled us up with so many different activities that we can take part in, and the services that are provided by our Brisbane City Council. Thank you so very much for taking time out of your day to speak with us today.
1: It's always a pleasure, Irene. Look forward to talking to you next week.
0: Thank you so very much.
2: This August, Multicultural Queensland Month 2026 brings people together across the state, celebrating culture, community, spirit, and many stories that make Queensland feel like home. 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Come together and be a part of the celebrations happening across Queensland at qld.gov.au/multicultural month. 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

0: our next guest today is someone I've been trying to catch up with for such a long time, and that's the Mayor of Logan, and that's Mayor John Roven. Welcome to the program, Mayor.
1: G'day, Irene. How are you going?
0: Going really good and so excited to catch up with you. Now, you always say Logan is the only place in the world. You know, it's the centre of the world. So we're going to have a little look at what some of the things that happened there. Now, I was speaking to someone earlier this week and she was telling me all about an exhibition you have at the Art Gallery. Can you tell me a little bit about this new work that's up for, I think, another 9 or 10 days?
1: That's right. So the exhibition is called Where Do I Belong? And it's a major new exhibition at the Logan Art Gallery that celebrates the beauty and diversity of Australian birds. Now, we know birds are amazing creatures because they exist in a world that we can never access. They can just lift off into the sky, and we often look up at them and go, what would it be like to be up there? And the only way people can access that world is in a big jet plane, which is not the same as being able to swoop and glide and sail through the air exactly like they can.
0: Are these local artists, like from Logan area, or local as in Queensland?
1: It's a combination. So it brings together not just artists, but also environmental specialists, and First Nations representatives, young people and people with disabilities from all across the Logan community. The local artists have created 15 of the new artworks for Where Do I Belong? But there's more than 15 artworks on display. So we encourage people to come down and check it out, because we've also got pieces on loan from the State Library of Queensland, the Art Gallery of New South Wales and the Australian Museum.
0: Wow. This particular one, is it only about birds and because of where do they belong within the community? Because I know that's one of the things I've noticed is missing from our environment now is the lack of the variety of birds that we used to have.
1: Well, we've still got a huge variety of birds in Logan. It's home to more than 270 species, from wedge-tailed eagles to powerful owls, and the Eagleby wetlands alone hosts almost a quarter of Queensland's bird species. So if you're looking for the birds, they're in Logan. And of course, as a raven, this exhibition is very close to my heart as well. They even pinched a piece of art that I have outside my office because it is a raven and took it down into the exhibition. They assure me it will come back once the exhibition closes on the 29th of August.
0: Okay. So now, is this a free end exhibition?
1: Yes, it's completely free. You can come down and check it out. And we also have additional sort of interactive story boxes outside of the art gallery. So down at the Logan Entertainment Centre, we've got a 3D interactive cube in the forecourt that's lit daily from 6 a.m. to 9 p.m. And it just shows different images of Australian bird life from the Australian Museum. And so we've really tried to make it more than just an exhibition in the gallery. We're trying to bring the art out into the environment so people can enjoy it.
0: So, and I'm just having a little look. There's one from a very local artist, Tegan Gianji.
1: Yes.
0: It's a Small World. That's a beautiful piece. Now, does this tell a little bit about the artist as well, about their heritage and how they come to do these pieces of work?
1: It does. When we do exhibitions in the Logan Art Gallery, we make sure it's not just about what you see, but the story behind the art. And particularly with this exhibition, it really is about, it combines art storytelling and a focus on the environment, which is so important. When everyone sees, you know, houses going up quickly, the first thing they wonder is where do the birds go? And that's why we wanted to do this exhibition, to really highlight how many birds we do have in Logan and how diverse that bird life is.
0: Well, this is absolutely amazing. Now, can you just tell us whereabouts your art gallery is?
1: So the art gallery is at 150 Wembley Road, Logan Central. It's right next to the council administration building on the corner. It's beautifully lit up with some Indigenous art on the outside. And you can come and check out Where Do I Belong all the way until the 29th of August. So you've only got about a week and a bit to go. So if you haven't seen it yet, get down, check it out, and see the amazing local artists we've got on display.
0: Now, is that next door to the Logan Entertainment Centre?
1: It's next door to the Logan and like Town City Hall, like the administration centre. So on one side is Logan Entertainment Centre, which is 170. Then you've got the big building in the middle, which is the council building. And then right on the corner of Wembley and Jacaranda, that's where the Logan Art Gallery is.
0: Well, wow. Now, I know there's a lot of activities happening down at the Logan Entertainment Centre as well. Is that must be the largest entertainment centre outside of Brisbane's city?
1: Yeah, so it's definitely one of them. And it's very, very busy and very, very popular. It's where we have the Logan City Orchestra does its performances And so it's a great venue, and it's one that served the city for over 25 years, and she's still going strong.
0: Logan City, I know, is very, very multicultural. Would that be more multicultural than even Brisbane?
1: Oh, definitely. So Logan is the most diverse city in the country. We have 234 cultures in Logan, and with a population of about 400,000 people, that's one culture for every 1,700 people that live in the city. That density of diversity doesn't exist anywhere else in the world, not even a place like New York. So if you love to see lots of different cultures, if you want to feel at home, if you're from other parts of the world, come to Logan. No matter where you're from, you're welcome, and you've got friends and family here.
0: I know when I first came to Brisbane, I'd have to go to West End if I wanted to find someone who came from somewhere else and feel as if I was amongst my own people. So that's amazing that they've all graduated to that beautiful Logan City.
1: The Queensland Multicultural Awards are being hosted this weekend at the Logan Entertainment Centre, which is amazing. And you know what people love the most about coming to Logan for an event like that? The parking is free. Whereas when you go to Brisbane, you get stung $50, $60 to park. But in Logan, we love you to be here. So you come down, you park, and we can celebrate all the amazing community leaders, volunteers, and advocates in Queensland's multicultural community, in the heart of multiculturalism right here in Logan.
0: Well, Mayor, can you tell me a little bit about how we would find out more about the events that are happening in Logan City?
1: Yeah, so you can find out more by going to loganarts.com.au. That has information about the exhibition, but it also covers a whole bunch of different cultural events and festivals that we have on as well. So that's your place to go and check it out. But Irene, I've got a very important question to ask you. Do you know the difference between a crow and a raven?
0: Well, we wouldn't have a crow as a mayor of Logan City to start with.
1: That's true. That's true. Well, because ravens are so close to my heart, I've found out there's only a very small difference between the two birds. The raven has an extra feather, and it's a very special feather. It's called the pinion feather, right? So the only difference between the two is a matter of opinion.
0: That's very interesting fact to put into our diary. So everyone, please make sure you've copied that in and use that whenever you can, because as the mayor from Logan says, Mayor John Raven, this is the place to be. It is a he thinks this place is much bigger and better and brighter than Brisbane City.
1: Well, with the youth, the growth, the diversity, the future is bright in Logan, and we know people are moving here in droves because they absolutely want to be part of it.
0: Well, I know you've got so many schools down there as well. And w where was I at Woodridge? I believe it was the Low. Is it called the Logan Youth Hub? Activities that were happening there, and the things that are available for our young people who are after school and don't have anywhere to go because their parents are working to keep them at school. The activities there are absolutely amazing and very strongly supported by Logan Council.
1: That's right. It's the Wilbur Street Youth Hub. It's right next to the library. It's had over 20,000 young people go through it in the last year. And it's just a great space for them to feel safe, to be able to be kids and to have access to positive role models, but also to develop some skills like barbering and beauticians and other things where young people really build a culture around their identity. And so if you can build skills that lead to work, that gives them something productive to do with their time so they're not getting up to any mischief.
0: Yeah, and what I liked about that, they're all fed, you know.
1: Oh, yeah.
0: Happy, happy, a happy body is a full body. So, and that was so. Any donations, anyone who would like to help out at that hub, please contact them. That was the
1: The Wilbur Street Youth Hub.
0: okay. Thank you so very much. Now, Matt, I know we've encroached on your time today. You're a very, very busy person. So thank you so very much for coming along and telling us all about Logan, and in particular, this exhibition that's on at the moment is Where Do I Belong?
1: Thanks, Irene. It was lovely to talk to you, and thanks to all the 4UB listeners. We can't wait to see you down in Logan.
0: Okay. Well, I'll be there this weekend and the following weekend as well. So look forward to catching up with you. Thank you so much for joining us.
1: Thanks, Irene. Take care.
0: And we've been speaking with Mayor of Logan, Mayor John Raven.
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1: Today, we're looking at the future of the NDIS and growing calls for the government to address administrative inefficiencies before cutting essential supports for Australians living with disability. Spinal Life Australia is calling on the federal government to prioritise reforming the administration of the NDIS, warning that participants should not be forced to bear the burden of systemic inefficiencies that have remained unresolved for more than a decade. While the NDIS is a vital scheme that should be supported by all Australians, Spinal Life says there is significant opportunity to improve how it is administered and ensure more taxpayer funding reaches the people and services it is intended to support. The organisation estimates that a 10% reduction in current administrative inefficiencies could deliver savings of approximately $5.2 billion. Spinal Life is also calling for greater transparency and accountability around where taxpayer-funded NDIS money ultimately goes, including the ownership of businesses operating within the scheme and whether public funds are delivering the greatest possible benefit to Australians. The organisation warns that cost-cutting must not come at the expense of vulnerable participants, with reforms instead focused on strengthening governance, oversight and operational processes while protecting access to essential supports. And joining us today, we have Mark Townend. He's the CEO of Spinal Life Australia. Mark has decades of experience working in local government, commercial and not-for-profit industries, including 19 years as Chief Executive Officer of RSPCA Queensland, before joining Spinal Life Australia in October 2019. Mark is skilled in organisational development, process improvement, innovation, strategic planning and implementation of motivated workplace cultures, and has been recognised with a Member of the Order of Australia, AM, and is a recipient of the Prime Minister's Federation Medal for significant services to the community. Welcome back to the program, Mark. How are you today?
2: Fantastic.
1: You're fantastic, but the situation has not changed. So that's a little bit not fantastic. It's quite the opposite, isn't it?
2: Well, I've learned to live without the government. You just got to get on with it one way or the other, because the government doesn't help you either personally or business. You've just got to be agile, be pragmatic and get on with life. Otherwise, okay, we'd all have problems.
1: Okay, so bring us up to date as to what the situation is right at this very moment.
2: Well, the NDIS is still wasting a lot of your taxpayer money. Right at the moment, there's lots of money going out the door because of very bad administration. I call it Pink Bat Scheme number two. The older ones around us will know that that scheme was a great idea, horrendously administered, and there was deaths. This NDIS is exactly the same, and we should have learned lessons from that. Like only a couple of months ago, Irene, the deputy CEO of the NDIA, who administers the NDIS, was at one of the Senate inquiries and admitted that they were sending people money in their bank accounts with no evidence, no ABNs, 2,000, 5,000, 15,000 into their bank accounts with no evidence. So when they talk about fraud, and they always concentrate on that when they make announcements, it is minor compared to the maladministration of the $52 billion scheme.
1: Okay, so how can we do something to change it? I mean, I hear it every day that, you know, I've got so much money saved up here and I can't use it because of the administration, the way it's administered.
2: Well, I think most people in Brisbane would realise that in November or October last year, we had bad hailstorms. There's roofs damaged, houses damaged, cars damaged. Now, in the old days, I go back, say, the 2011 floods, there was always all the media stories were how bad insurance companies were. They didn't pay policies. They didn't look after it, after people. Bad customer service, months and years before they got paid and things fixed. Most people, after those horrendous storms in October, November, either had the things fixed or had money in the bank to fix them. because they've got a great teams of people, executives and managers, who have actually got the processes and procedures down pat. They've got the technology, and they should do exactly the same, use those teams to run the NDIA rather than just long-term bureaucrats. That's what they need to do. Bring those insurance teams in, run their NDIA, get it on an even keel, give good values to taxpayers and good customer service to the participants. That would fix it. And those politicians, who, mind you, never had a real job, most of them, should take note of that.
1: So, but how do we get this message across to them, Mark? I mean, we talk about this on a regular basis. We do. And how do we get it into the brains of those people that are supposed to be managing it?
2: Well, we've got to make sure that your listeners go to their federal member when they're having a morning tea at the shopping centre with them or whatever it might be. They say to them, I want better value for my taxpayer. The fraud, yeah, is one thing, but the maladministration is billions of dollars. We need to fix that. And when they go to Parliament, they get onto Jim Chalmers, get onto the Prime Minister, get onto the Health and NDIS Ministers and say, we want real change. Turn it upside down and fix it properly and change the administration of the system so it's efficient and giving value and good customer service. In business, you deal with a piece of paper once, and what happens? You make a decision and you get on with it. In the NDIA, they deal with it for months and months and months, the same piece of paper, and don't make a decision. Then they make a wrong decision. Then you take them to ACAT and have a go at it. They lose. They pay all this money in legal fees to defend it. I think it was $77 million in legal fees last year in lost cases. And they could have dealt with it properly in the first instance if they had proper administration and solid black and white policies. The other thing I'm worried about is they start bringing AI and algorithms into play. There'll be more decisions that are wrong, not based on people. And what will happen then is that those decisions you can't appeal, and there'll be people who will miss out who need it. Those people, the NDIA and the NDIS, is there to look after people with permanent and long-term disabilities.
1: Well, I think at the moment you're even finding that AI is arguing with AI in some cases because there's not been any people contact. So how can we, as a general public, the people that need to use this service, we seem to be insignificant, but all these people are getting money and it's not being distributed properly. How can we, as the little people, make a move?
2: Make the federal member earn their money. That's what you need to do. Your local federal member, ask those key questions. And don't forget, there'll be an advisor in the room. The advisor might be 22. They've never had life experience either. So they've never had jobs, life experience. They're advising the minister. You need to get past that and get the real people on the ground to give the advice they need to get the system working again. That's the key. And don't forget also, in this system, the care economy, I think I might have raised this previously, is $117 billion. So about 20% is owned by private equity. Now, those private equity groups, they're to make money. That's good. That's what they're there for. They're in multiples and then sell it to make money. They've got zero interest in the mission of the organisation. They're getting about 20% of that $117 billion. Then they're making about $4 or $5 billion profit. That goes straight out over to Chicago, Switzerland, wherever they're based. We need to stop that, change the policy, and don't allow private equity to own any part of the care economy, but overseas private equity, and recycle the money back into Australia, and particularly those people with disabilities.
1: So we only get one opportunity every 4 years to make a change. How do we do that, you know, in between that 4 years?
2: Well, I think both sides of Parliament are blamed for this. Both have had their hands on this since 2012. So we need to make sure that the ones, while they're in power now, can make those changes. They need to just be tough and pragmatic and make those key changes. And they can do it. They don't need to be voted out. They need to make the changes. They're getting paid every day a decent money to make good policy for looking after Australians. They've got bad policy ripping off Australians at the moment.
1: Well, what I can see is that unless you've been affected, you don't take any action. So unless those people that are in power have been affected in some way.
2: Well, you are affected because you're a taxpayer.
1: That's right.
2: And this budget is going to be more than a defence budget the way it's going. That'll be the biggest spend money in one department compared to anything else in federal government. So we're all affected, and the cost of living and all that could be a hell of a lot cheaper if they attack the problem at the grassroots. That means getting new people to administer it properly. For that person, the deputy CEO, to admit on the public record that all this money was going to people's accounts with zero evidence, zero ABNs, is completely wrong. So I say, ring up your federal member, harangue them, email them. Say you're a taxpayer. You want to see people with long-term disabilities looked after, but you also want your taxpayer dollar looked after. Fix the maladministration of Pink Bat's two-number scheme, and we'll all get on. And there won't be as many deaths, because at the moment, if they cut people out who've got 24-hour care with a, say, with a ventilator, and they only give them 80% and 20%, 20 hours rather than 24 hours, that person is at risk of dying. That's what's where we're at.
1: I just can't understand that there's no accountability for that money, because I know when I apply for a grant, I have to account for every cent.
2: Well, you and I think the same, but that's the fact. The facts are, and as I said, the deputy CEO admitted in a Senate inquiry a couple of months ago, it's on record, it's on the transcript, they were paying money to people with no evidence. And don't forget, this has been going for 13 years, this scheme. It's not just in the first year with a growth scheme like it, there could be a lot of mistakes. You'd give that, okay. Not 13 years later. That shows you how bad it is at the core. The other issue is unregistered providers. So you can be mowing lawns one day, it's winter time, lawns aren't mowing so high, see someone next door in a wheelchair, say, hey, I need a bit of help transferring into the car, and you must really need a bit of help getting out of bed and that. The lawnmower man franchise can do that with zero training and zero information. All of a sudden, that lawnmower man can stop doing the lawns, start invoicing the NDIS with zero training or protections for that person. That's also a risk for injury and death of people with disabilities.
1: Okay, well, I think that's the first thing we need to fix. So if you have one message that you would like to get out today, what is your message?
2: Those people listening, every one of them, spend 15 minutes annoying your federal member to fix this. And then once the backbenchers get pressure, maybe they'll think about doing it, because they'll see it as what they call voter value. And that means keeping those politicians in their job and well-paid job. They will start to listen.
1: Well, and of course, it could be you that is going to be on the end of this at the end of the day. You know, and it might not be affecting you now, but if you've got elderly people in your family or people with a disability, it could affect you. So I guess we need to get off our little shoes and start dialing that number or sending the emails and make a noise. Yep.
2: The other thing is, and this is where the listeners, if they're over 65, so they'd be up cleaning the gutters, maybe in thongs they shouldn't do it, but they're up there cleaning the gutters, fall down the ladder, become a paraplegic or quadriplegic. They only get enough money, because it's out of the aged care system, to get out of bed one day a week and get meals one day a week, because they're under the aged care, because the NDIS discriminates for people over 65.
1: Wow. Okay. I was not.
2: People don't realise that. People do not realise that.
1: No, I did not realise that. I was not aware of it. So, Mark, look, I want to thank you so very much for continually coming along and making a noise about the NDIS and how it's being mismanaged and how we can save money that'll make us all a little bit happier. Mark, thank you so very much for your continued work.
2: Thanks, Irene. Thanks for the opportunity.
1: And we've been speaking with Mark Tanner, CEO of Spinal Life Australia. And that brings us to the close of this week's edition of Focus. My sincere thanks to our guests for sharing their time and insights, and thank you to you, our listener, for your company. If you would like to be a guest on this program, please call the office on 3240 8600 to speak with our reception staff. Alternately, you can email an expression of interest to info@poriv.org.au. I'm Irene Belden-Tubbatubble, and I'll look forward to joining you again next Thursday at 12 noon here on Community Radio 4EB for another edition of Focus. And if you'd like to listen to today's program again, simply visit the 4EB website, select Programs on Demand, and then choose Focus. Programs remain available for up to 7 weeks after broadcast. 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In closing, with Carpe Diem from Helsinki.

0: Hello, hello, and welcome to Fair Comment, news and current affairs reflecting the diversity of Australia, connecting people from all around the nation on the Community Radio Network. Fair Comment is brought to you by Radio 4EB in Mianjin, Brisbane. I'm Eduardo Jordan, and this week on the show...
1: Make sure that you keep moving. Make sure that you keep walking. You know, get up, set an alarm every hour, get up, use your legs to get up and walk around the house. Go and make a cup of tea. Go and hang the washing out. Go and clean the window that you've been looking at and saying it's just too dirty. But keep active.
0: An organisation is asking older Australians and multicultural communities to become stronger. We have all the details. And also today...
2: And I've got a son who's the same. He's not really into books. I would say that it's like anything. So if you think of something like a TV show or Netflix, kids will kind of flick through Netflix. And I think reading is the same.
0: A new children's book explores self-identity and relationships. What motivated the author to write it? Stay with us for this and more on Fair Comment.
3: That's Fair Comment.
0: But first... This week is National Science Week, and around 2,000 events across Australia are hosted to learn more about science and technology. Some of the topics discussed are robotics. Some of the topics discussed are robotics, AI, STEM, environment, and more, with many experts on the topic explaining to children and their families the importance of science. Founder of OurBot, Marita Cheng, was interested in robotics from an early age, and later she moved to San Francisco to found her company. OurBot is a company using robotics to support people in need, particularly with a disability, to be more independent. In 2019, Ms. Cheng was named a member of the Order of Australia for a significant service to science and technology. I started asking Marita Cheng how she started her career in robotics.
4: I was

0: always fascinated with robots growing up. I read science fiction novels and I just thought it would be so amazing to have robots in our everyday life to help us with everyday chores. And Google was just like becoming more and more popular then when I was growing up. And I thought Google was so amazing. Like, even though I grew up in Cairns and far north Queensland, I could type in anything and have access to the same information that anyone from anywhere around the world could have access to. And I thought, what if we put the brains of Google into mechanical systems, so those kind of computer systems into mechanical systems, then we could create robots that help us in our everyday lives. And I was so fascinated by that idea that right then and there, as a young teenager, I thought, I want to work in robotics and I want to contribute to the robotics revolution. Robotics revolution, don't take off without me. I want to be part of it.
1: Okay, so let's go a little bit to basics. There's a lot of definitions, let's say, of what a robot is. How would you define a robot?
0: I think when people think of the word robot, they think of humanoid robots. So robots that take on the human form factor, but there's so many more form factors for robots. There's robots that can scale up walls of silos and inspect concrete for any cracks or degradation and keep track of thickness or thinness of different walls. Those robots don't look like humans. They look like wheeled remote controlled cars that can travel up walls. And that kind of robot's called a gecko robot. Or there's robots that are used to zap weeds in farms so that people don't have to use pesticides and the crops that come out are much higher quality. And those look like small cars with like lasers at the bottom zapping away at 2,000 weeds per second. It's actually really cool to look at because, yeah, it's like burning up weeds using lasers. And so those things are considered robots. And so I don't think a robot needs to have a humanoid form factor, but everyone is very entranced. Everyone is very in love with the idea of robots that take on us, the human form factor, and what that could be capable of.
1: Could you please tell us a little bit more about the work you do with robots to support people with disabilities?
0: Yeah, so through my company Albot, we've created a robot called Teleport, which is a telepresence robot, and it enables people to be in multiple places at the same time. So you could be in your home or you could be in your office and have a robot remotely in a factory or in a warehouse, or someone with a long-term illness could go to work remotely using our robot, or a kid with cancer could go to school remotely with a robot. Our robots really enable people to be superhumans and teleport from one place to another, and so you can be productive in multiple places. So rather than through video conferencing being stuck looking at one thing, using our robot, you can move yourself remotely wherever you like, explore the terrain, explore what's happening, and get a much richer sense of what's happening in a remote area, not just looking at wherever the video camera happens to be pointing.
1: And what are some other practical applications of robotics into daily life?
0: Robotics in daily life. The most popular robot is the vacuum cleaning robot, also doing mopping and sweeping. Yeah, people have been fascinated by getting robots into the home for many years. Now, a lot more work is being done into humanoid robots, specifically for the purpose of helping us in our daily lives. And one of the tasks is actually laundry folding robots. Yeah, using robotic arms to fold laundry. So there's a lot of training being done on these robots right now, being able to work with fabrics of all different types and of all different sizes and all different shapes, and having a robot fold that laundry to make life easier for us. People also doing work now on robots that pick up dishes from the table and put them in the dishwasher, robots that set the table. Robots that are just like generally helping us in our everyday lives.
1: And what about in your specific area, in the area of supporting people with disabilities? What's the future look like?
0: The future for people with disabilities and robotics, robotics just keeps getting more and more exciting. This introduction of like large language models, type training into robotics is really a step change up. In terms of what's possible for robots, it's made robots infinitely smarter because, like I said, you don't have to specifically train robots to do a specific task. You could give robots a very loose description of what needs to be done, and the robot can understand what you're saying. The robot doesn't need to be told precisely where it needs to pick up an object like they used to needed to have been told. Now you can say, now the robot can like figure out, understand what our imprecise communication is saying, and be able to generalize and figure out, oh, you're saying pick up that red ball. I don't need the XYZ coordinate. I just know that like it's on the table over there somewhere, and I can like find it using my cameras and computer vision. And so all of that means that for people with disabilities, as this technology becomes more advanced and it proliferates down to everyone and is made accessible to everyone, the robots and the physical systems that are available to people with limited upper limb mobility have greater capabilities and can help them in their everyday lives more.
1: So this week is National Science Week. What would you like to tell the audience, especially young listeners, about the future in robotics, and where can we get more information about National Science Week and your work in robotics?
0: National Science Week is so much fun. There's over 2,500 events happening all across the country for people of all ages, kids, adults, grandparents, anyone. There's events happening physically in your local area, and there's also virtual events happening on the internet. I'm actually holding 9 different events this National Science Week online, so everyone from all across Australia can participate. My events that we're running are live Python coding classes held online every single night.
1: That was founder of our bot, Marita Cheng. 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

0: Last week, an organization launched its National Strength Day to raise awareness about frailty and how strength can help Australians be independent for longer. From the $207.5 billion spent on healthcare each year, only a small proportion prevents conditions like frailty. This affects particularly Australians over 65 years of age and multicultural communities, estimated to cost around $10 billion per year to the healthcare sector. Chair and founder of Strong Australia, Dr. Coralie Wales, was motivated to open this day by her mother, who became frail, and says doing simple steps can help to the body. I started asking Chair and founder of Strong Australia, Dr. Coralie Wales, the aim of the National Strength Day.
1: National Strength Day is an opportunity for people to wake up once a year, if they haven't done it already, and say, how strong am I and what sort of a future do I want? It doesn't matter how old you are. If you lose your muscle strength without even noticing, that it could be that you're heading towards becoming very weak in your older age. And when you become weak in your older age, you may become frail. And if you become frail, I'm afraid the ending is not that good. Just think, you know, what can I do?
0: So why is muscle strength so critical, particularly for older Australians?
1: Okay, I want you to imagine this, Eduardo. I'm in my own home still, and this is my mother's story, and I'm desperate to stay in my own home because I have a sense of dignity and I want my independence. And I find that increasingly I can't lift the pot to make a cup of tea. I find that I can't do the art that makes me feel so good about who I am because I can't actually set up the easel or clean up after I've done a session of painting. I find that I can no longer look after my plants that are on my little veranda because it's just too hard, even just to get out onto the little veranda. It's too hard for me to move my legs because they feel weak. And then I find that I can't actually get in and out of my bed because I'm just too weak. And I'm thinking, well, maybe it's just because I'm old. Maybe I've got to accept this. And, of course, all of that can be avoided if we maintain our muscle strength, because it's our muscles that allow us to lift things, push things, lift ourselves out of a chair, get ourselves into bed, get ourselves out of bed. And it's so subtle, and we take it for granted. We have to be quite deliberate. And the evidence is increasingly strong that if we don't do that, we're heading down to a situation of frailty. Now, if I am frail, and that's a definition of having lost my muscle strength, now being quite vulnerable to getting sick, being vulnerable to falling over, if I do get to that point, then when I do fall over, I might break a bone. And if I do end up not being able to lift myself up off the floor, which my mother couldn't, there came a time when she couldn't get herself off the floor when she fell over. So then she ends up being, an ambulance comes to get her off the floor, and because she's hurt herself, they take her to emergency. Now, when you're in emergency and you've broken your bone, if you are frail, you are much more likely not to ever leave hospital. If you are frail, you are much more likely to die in hospital. If you are frail, you are much more likely to have to go to a nursing home, which is what happened to my mother. She couldn't go home, so she had to go to a nursing home. She did not want to go to a nursing home. And, of course, the end was very close when that happened because she just withered and died in that place. So, you know, it's such a horrible thing.
0: Well, before continuing, I'm so sorry about your loss and thanks for sharing that powerful story.
1: You
0: mentioned, you know, I mean, from your mother's experience that they needed to take an ambulance, take it to hospital, etc. So that's costing quite a lot of money. I think on the website says that around $10 billion every year for people over 65. Could you please expand a little bit on these statistics?
1: Well, look, I have to be very clear that my position on the board of Strong Australia is I'm not the expert on statistics or epidemiology. I can tell you that I think it was 30,000 Australians who were frail, that the economic cost of that was calculated to be $130 million more than a group that was matched to that frail group that were not frail. So I did some back-of-the-envelope calculations on the number of people over 65 in Australia, the number who are considered to be frail, and then I calculated a cost, and it came out to be $10 billion. $10 billion is what I calculated based on all of the evidence I could find, that it was costing Australia every year to address the healthcare needs of people who are frail over 65.
0: Now, what can people do to become stronger and avoid being frail?
1: I guess the first thing I would share is that I was somebody who had to have some joints replaced when I was a bit younger, and I decided that I was going to get some expert help to keep me as good as I could be. So I went to my GP, and I already had a specialist involved because I had had surgery, and I went to the rehab, and then I said, okay, it's not just about 6 weeks of rehab after I've had my operation. I've now got to really work on being strong. So I found a place 10 years ago where it was supervised by physiotherapy. I don't want to re-injure myself. I want to make sure I'm safe. So the first thing I would say is find a team for yourself. Talk to your GP. Tell them that you are worried that you might lose your strength or that you have started to lose your strength if you're finding it hard. But then when you're at home, what I see some people do is when they want to get up off the chair, they hold the table and they push themselves up with their arms. Well, see how you go not pushing yourself up with your arms. Why don't you try just moving yourself forward and pushing yourself with your legs, because that will be a way to make sure that several times a day you're actually exercising your legs. Make sure that you keep moving. Make sure that you keep walking. You know, get up, set an alarm. Every hour, get up, use your legs to get up and walk around the house. Go and make a cup of tea. Go and hang the washing out. Go and clean the window that you've been looking at and saying it's just too dirty, but keep active.
0: So finally, what is Strong Australia advocating to make strength a national health priority?
1: Well, we're talking to anybody, especially community members who want to share their story. If we want change as community members, if we would rather stay strong rather than get frail, then we need to be united. But we do need to be united, so we share our stories and we inspire each other, and you can go to the National Strength Day website. You can share your story there just by clicking a button. I know that your broadcast is for people from culturally diverse communities, people that may have been here only a short time, who may be refugees even, and I would like to ask the question, how do we start to understand what it is to be somebody from a new community? What's being strong mean to them, and what are their pathways? Because my colleagues tell me that if your mother has come from certain countries, you may not trust government initiatives. You may not trust what's out there, and you might need special pathways to help you stay strong. And I want to know about that. I mean, Strong Australia wants to include everybody in this story.
0: That was Chair and Founder of Strong Australia, Dr. Coralie Wales. Welcome back to Fair Comment on the Community Radio Network. Up to our last story. A book author from Brisbane has released his second children's novel called Stuck in the Middle earlier this month. The book, written by Anton Clifford Motopi, follows a quiet, cat-loving middle child named Leon, who lives with a loud family squeezed into a small house. The story explores self-identity, family relationships, and friendship. 4ABC contributor Neta Fini Mejia attended the book launch and asked Mr. Clifford Motopi about the premise of his novel.
2: Basically, Stuck in the Middle is about Leon, a cat-loving kid who is caught between his family. He has six siblings. He's caught between friendships and he's caught between big feelings as well.
3: And this is your second book. Your first one was To and Fro. What motivated you to do a second book? And were the characters based on people that you knew?
2: So in terms of the motivation for a second book, it was really that I love to write. So I've got a whole host of books in my head. In terms of the character, I guess I tend to draw on myself when I was around 10, 11 and 12. And I draw on how I felt at that time. And that usually becomes the inspiration for what I write about.
3: So we're having the launch at Avid Reader, which is really great at promoting local authors. And I really loved how you played games and got the audience involved, and you also involved children. So is that come from your teaching background?
2: I think it does. It also comes from being a father of four children as well. It also comes from being raised in a family of 10 and having five younger siblings who I had to, I guess, entertain at various points in time. But also I do a lot of school visits as well, where I do author talks at schools and workshops with kids at school.
3: You mentioned when you were speaking to us before that you have a really unusual method of writing your books, that you don't go straight to the laptop. You have a different way. Can you explain that?
2: Yeah, so I write everything longhand at first, so usually with a pencil and on a piece of basically a notebook or paper. And then once I've done that, I'll then actually transfer it onto a laptop or sometimes even just onto my phone. And that's when I'll start to edit what I've written.
3: Why do you do that?
2: Because that's the form, well, that's the process which actually works. So I've tried just to write straight onto my laptop, but I find that when I have a pen in my hand and a pencil, it's almost like I have this kind of connection between my hand and my thoughts. And so I just find it's much easier to actually write what I'm thinking about.
3: Mm-hmm. And even at random places, right? You mentioned once, but I'm not sure if you're allowed to say that on the radio.
2: Yes. So I can, it just means I can write anywhere, including in my car, when the car is stopped, of course, at the shops, anywhere, mm-hmm. which is great.
3: And what's been the feedback so far from your young readers?
2: So Stuck in the Middle only came out, it was published 3-4 days ago. So it's very, very early days yet, but it has had a couple of reviews and so far they've been actually pretty good, positive. And certainly from To and Fro, I had really good feedback from readers there.
3: There's a couple of young readers in the audience. You said that you were your consultants, I think you called them, which I think was lovely. I heard your interview with Conversations. So you have a very interesting background where you're mixed race, you were adopted by an Aboriginal family, and then you found your father a bit later in life. Can you touch on that a little bit?
2: Yeah. So I was adopted when I was 2.5 into a family, and that actually grew to a family of 10. And then I grew up at one point being told that my father was African. This is my birth. Dad was African. And then being told that he was actually Torres Strait Islander. And then when I was 30 years of age, I found my birth dad and I found out that he's actually from Lesotho, which is a landlocked country in the middle of South Africa. And so I had this, I guess, this shift in my identity over those years. And since then, I have connected with him and my family in South Africa and Lesotho and also in Botswana as well.
3: That is so interesting. So how do you feel in yourself? Do you feel African or do you feel Aboriginal? How do you identify?
2: So I identify as being Sotho, which is basically Lesotho or Basotho. Or South African, because that's what everybody seems to kind of know as well. And I think for me, once I knew that, then I really couldn't continue to identify as Torres Strait Islander. My adoptive mother is Aboriginal, and she found out that when she was 40 years of age, and I would have been about 12. And even though obviously I was raised by her, I've never identified as being Aboriginal. So it was just, yeah, once I knew, it was just easy to then obviously, well, that's who I am.
3: I think it's great that you've written these two books for young people. I have kids myself, teenagers, I shouldn't say kids, and it's really hard to get them reading because they're on their phones. And do you have any thoughts about that?
2: Yeah, look, I mean, I've got a son who's the same. He's not really into books. I would say that it's like anything. So if you think of something like a TV show or Netflix, kids will kind of flick through Netflix and they might flick through like 50, 60 shows and they'll find something there that they like. And I think reading is the same. It's just about exposing them to so many different books, whether that be comics, non-fiction books, graphic novels, whatever. I think there'll be a book out there that will actually interest them. And I think if they actually see you as a reader as well, that can help.
3: I think too, with your new book, there was a portion of it read out and it seems to cover important topics that are relevant for young people, but also humour. Do you think that's important to capture the reader's attention and to keep them reading?
2: Yeah, I do. And I guess in my books, I always try to engage kids around more serious issues with that as well, humour and comedy. And that's not to lighten those particular issues, but it's also, I think, how kids kind of see the world as well. And yeah, it also helps to keep them engaged in the story too. And I find that when I'm writing, it's not something I set out to do. It just kind of comes naturally, I guess.
0: Children's author Anton Clifford Motopide speaking with 4EB's Neta Fini Mejia. And that's it for the show today. Thanks so much for your company. Fair Comment respects Aboriginal and Torres Strait Islander elders throughout Australia and the continuing contribution they make through the custodianship of their lands. Fair Comment is produced at Radio 4EB in Mianjin, Brisbane, where we share the world with you. 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Please tune in again next week to keep in touch with the stories of real people and the events affecting their lives, wherever you're in Australia. I'm Eduardo Jordan. It's been a real privilege being with you today. Take care.

0: That was Kim Jong-min. She is a psychedelic rock singer from the 60s. Psychedelic rock really symbolizes a period of Korean resistance. I think, you know, as we're delving into the stories on Race Matters here today, a lot of the storytelling is going to center the diasporic experience of me, Yvonne Hong, as a Korean-Australian woman, but also my comrade here, Day. Say hi.
1: Hi, everyone. I'm Day from Anakbayan, Sydney, and you're listening to Race Matters on FBI Radio and across the country on the Community Radio Network and on Koori Radio. This is a show that explores the values and complexities of race, culture, and identity.
0: So this song symbolizes, as I said before, resistance. And for context, psychedelic rock during the 1960s is incredibly symbolic because it was a time of incredible censorship under the military dictatorship of Park Chung-hee. And in saying that, psychedelic rock became a symbol of speaking out. The essence of rock in general historically has always been elementally, fundamentally based on concepts of anti-institutionalism as a voice for Black people in African-American contexts to, I guess, express themselves in a non-traditional format. In saying that, you know, I want to ground ourselves within the realities of the Red Fern context, of our localized context. And so before we even begin to kind of handle these very poignant conversation topics, I'd first like to acknowledge that we're broadcasting on unceded Gadigal land. This land has been in the hands of generations of Gadigal custodians for thousands of years before us, and they will continue to it will continue to be in their hands long after us. This place is a meeting place for sharing knowledge, stories, and song, and I want to, I guess, carry that into the storytelling that we do here at FBI Radio every day, and especially today. And so I would like to pay my respects to the Gadigal elders of past and present. Redfern historically is, you know, a place of Black theatre, of storytelling as an act of resistance, and radio is not divorced from that context and is, in fact, fundamental to that context. Date, what are we covering on today's episode?
1: So today's episode, we're exploring the materialization of imperialism, the presence of military surveillance in places locally like Pine Gap, but also how the imperialist war machine is supported by the governments of countries like the Philippines and South Korea. And as migrant diaspora whose homelands are plundered by U.S. imperialism for the growth of the global war machine, we know that the technology used against our peoples is first tested, sharpened, and perfected on First Nations peoples. And with this in mind, we must actively guard against subsuming into settlerhood and act in solidarity with First Nations peoples, supporting their fight for liberation against the settler colonial state. And we honor this in all the work we do and carry this into our conversation today.
0: So this conversation is about waging war against U.S. imperialism, the heavy military arm that isn't necessarily just contained to the U.S., the United States geographical borders, but just how far the tendrils of this machine reaches internationally. And I think the first question to kind of, I guess, introduce these concepts is, Day, when you talk about how, you know, you're an organizer for Anakbayan in Sydney, I think external to the Filipino experience, not a lot of people are familiar with Anakbayan and what the work that is that you do. So I guess my first question is, what is Anakbayan Sydney?
1: So Anakbayan Sydney is a mass organization for Filipino youth that is started and growing in the Philippines, and we're seeing chapters open abroad, continue to, as more people across the diaspora like yourself and myself continue to wonder, why are we here and not in the Philippines? Why are we positioned to, you know, continue the marginalization of indigenous peoples on this country while being separate from our own land that we are seeing continue to be plundered by U.S. imperialism.
0: And I think in our conversations leading up to this episode, something that you've said that really touched my heart is that, you know, to care for your struggle is to mean that my struggle is being cared for. In my personal experience, in my journey of, I guess, like political actualization, an organization that was really pivotal in that shift for me in my perspective of why I am diaspora and not Korean is this organization called Nodutor. And they are an organization that's based in Brooklyn, New York, and is going to be, I guess, like the interview sections of our conversations today and centered specifically around what exactly they're campaigning for currently as people that are advocating for the demilitarization of Korea from U.S. military specifically. But to tie this into, I guess, the similarities and the parallels of both of our experiences is that both the Philippines and South Korea experienced this heavy, I don't even want to say alliance, it's not really an alliance, it's a reliance on U.S. imperialism as a product of foreign interference in our fight for self-determination. Before I throw to you and ask you perhaps if you can draw on some like contexts that happened within the Philippines to kind of lead to this contemporary reliance on U.S. imperialism, for the listener, I guess I want to kind of color what the Korean experience is, and that, you know, historically since the Korean War, but even before that with Japanese occupation and Japanese imperialism, Korea has faced a, you know, numerous like foreign political bodies, foreign countries that have tried to, I guess, own Korea in a sense and surveil us. And in the context of the Korean War in that period in 1945, Japan had to relinquish their territories, quote-unquote territories, and it meant that one of such territories was Korea, and gave over that power to not back to Korea itself, and allow them to create an identity that is autonomous and self-determined, but instead gave that power back to the U.S. And in that came an onslaught of changing of hands and, you know, an ignorance of what exactly it is that the Korean people wanted. There was a lot of communist ideology, a lot of left-leaning ideology that, you know, imagined Korea to be a place for the people, for the workers, for a more collectivist and unified identity. And in fear of that, with the Red Scare, America instead intervened, thus became the Korean War, thus became three military dictatorships that plagued our society and has now created the, in my opinion, a very hyper-capitalistic society that only really favors the rich, and, you know, is kind of familiarly explored in films like Parasite and No Other Choice, which is the most recent movie. But I guess, Day, reflecting on our conversations, what do you see as the parallels in that kind of U.S. intervention or meddling or imperialism that kind of has also, you know, really influenced the way that, like, your family has, like, moved here?
1: Yeah, one thing I want to stress is across both of our peoples never wanted U.S. imperialism to materialize, never needed this intervention. You know, in the Philippines, we also experienced the rise of Japanese imperialism during the Pacific War. And it was actually the popular movement for the people to seize the land from the landlords and give it back to the people. There was a very popular anti-fascist and anti-imperialist front that the U.S. used against the Japan imperialists. And then once we weakened the Japanese imperialists, U.S. imperialists came back to sweep over our state, to take back control after the very hard labor that the Filipino people have done to extinguish, you know, foreign intervention from our land while we were in a weakened and, you know, devastated, as they would say, state, the U.S. came back and swooped in and took control. And how we see this manifest is essentially U.S. imperialists propagating that the American dream, or perhaps the dream of the global north, to subsume into settlerhood, to leave your country to start your life. I mean, that's essentially the narratives that I feel like both you and I can relate to, our families feeling that from childhood they must, you know, study and align their lives to escape their country, believing that their country is in a chronic condition of failure, and therefore they must go to the country that has propagated that failure, which mm-hmm. is, you know, so-called Australia, the U.S., or other colonial apparatuses like Canada as well. These are the things that kind of activate us to think, yeah, why are we here? Why are we struggling here as migrant settlers when we could be back home, nourishing our economy, learning about our culture, and engaging with our own people?
0: And so much of the diasporic experiences across the board is curtailed, or I guess like just really built on a shared experience of the trauma that happens, that occurs when you face immigration and you lose a sense of community, you lose a sense of connection to your homeland, and, you know, you witness moments of financial instability, of poverty in your family as your parents essentially just try to re-establish themselves, which they never would have had to do in the first place had it not been for American imperialism. This is something that Nodotol, in this interview that I held with them a couple of months ago, touched on, and I wanted to play this packet just for you. It's really interesting. The first speaker, Mion, is also a Korean adoptee, and I think that's also just another trauma or another, like, I guess, touch point that's very specific to a post-Korean War context. There are so many stories that are born in that period that have been forgotten, and is kind of also self-acknowledged by a lot of academics as they term the Korean War as the Forgotten War. These stories are really important, and I'm really excited for you to listen. But this is Mion Dung experience, or I guess like explaining or contextualizing their involvement in this beautiful organization called Nodotol.
2: I joined Nodotol, or I first heard about Nodotol back in 2020 when everybody was inside scrolling or like out on the streets, like in solidarity with the BLM uprising that summer. And I was feeling very agitated and dissatisfied with a lot of the popular, you know, liberal solutions and analysis about what there is to be done about police violence, about state violence in the wake of the murder of George Floyd. And for me, as a non-Black person, as an Asian American person, I was really kind of feeling lost in, you know, what my role is, and also really pessimistic because a lot of the solutions and reforms that were being brought up were very much, like, in my eyes, perpetuating this cycle of agitation. We know that state police violence won't stop with, you know, just simple criminal justice reform. So I was very pessimistic about the moment and the path forward about where we move on as people to combat these systems of oppression. So I saw Nodotol's response to the BLM uprisings on social media, and how they were talking about, you know, slavery, racial capitalism, these concepts that the U.S. was built on, and how it really informed U.S. intervention in the Pacific, which was actually new information for me as a Korean-American person. So I clicked on the profile, and I kind of went down the rabbit hole of all the political, educational posts on Korean history and analysis on current events. Because for me, as a child of a Korean adoptee, I was very distanced from my own Korean history, you know, my ancestors' struggle, and basically the U.S. Shaped events and influences that made Korea what it was, what it is today, and actually how it influenced my own mom's journey in immigration to the U.S. Through the adoption, the U.S.-backed adoption industry. So that's how I learned about Norodol. I joined a book club event, and I just kind of got more and more excited about talking to Korean Americans who also, similar to me, did not necessarily resonate with the typical expectations or experience of a lot of Korean Americans, and who also were similarly politicized in that summer of 2020. So the rest has been history, and I've been organizing in New York with Norodol ever since. I think, like, the top line of what Norodol is, we are diaspora Koreans and comrades who are based in North America, who are struggling and organizing to free the world from, you know, imperialism and to advocate for Korea's sovereignty. But with getting into the ethos part of it too, Norodol really does hope to be an organization that can be a political home to Korean diaspora wherever we're found around the world, right? So for millions of our kin, their life experiences have shaped their own relation to Korea, their own perception of how Korean they are and what it means to be Korean, especially when, you know, you may not have been born in Korea or raised there. Maybe you don't speak the language, you're mixed race, you don't know your relatives, maybe you're not able to visit your relatives. So Norodol really is trying to be a organization that believes that, you know, those qualities don't define your connection or legitimacy in being Korean enough. And just simply, if you're believing in Korea's future of self-determination and true national liberation, you know, you don't need to have any further uncertainty in your place as diaspora. That in itself is enough to be Korean.
3: I love that. And I think a great slogan of yours that really summarizes that is from Baekdosan to Hallasan. I think I've, like, seen it pop up everywhere, and it's a great summary of, I guess, like, the solidarity that you guys also share with Palestine, and, like, this, I guess the saying or the phrase, from the river to the sea, it's commonly, like, paired for you guys together as Baekdosan to Hallasan, from the river to the sea. Jamie, I guess, like, I'm curious to know for you, like, what your experience has been like through the organization, how it's kind of helped you or broadened your horizons in your perception of your Korean identity, perhaps even, like, touching on what that slogan means for you.
4: Totally. For me personally, I was born in Korea, and I grew up there until I was 10. And then I moved to the U.S. Largely because of the economic crisis that hit South Korea at the time in the late 90s and early 2000s.

Good afternoon, everyone, and a very warm welcome to the Scottish Show here on Radio 4AB 98.1 FM, joining you this Thursday afternoon from Kangaroo Point in Brisbane, Australia. I'm your broadcaster, Amanda, and as always, I'm delighted to be joined on the panel by the very talented Trish. We're here with you every Thursday from 2 until 4pm, bringing you a little taste of our much-loved Scotland. Wherever you may be listening, whether it's at home, in the car, at work, or tuning in later online, we are so glad to have you along with us this afternoon. So without any more waiting, let's get this Scottish Show underway and kick things off with some wonderful pipes and drums. Here is some 6/8 marches from the City of Glasgow Pipe Band. Hope you enjoy.

0: band. That was the City of Glasgow Pipe Band kickstarting our Scottish show here this afternoon. That had some Ken Muir's Up in Oa, The March of the Cameron Men, and The Campbells Are Coming. As I say, that was a great way to start. I can't believe it's been a whole month since we've been here with you last. It has been a very busy month. It just seems to have flown past. Of course, we've had quite a lot going on in Brisbane. We did have the ECHA last week, which was, it was good fun, actually. We love going to the ECHA nights. It's become one of our traditions since we've moved here. And I like it because it's always a bit colder.
1: Well, and I always think, and I live in Brisbane. Mm. I was born in Brisbane. I live in Brisbane. Mm. And it's the Royal Exhibition.
0: It is. I actually had
1: ECHA
0: to research
1: is an odd,
0: that.
1: Yeah, because EKKA. That's just a very Australian thing to do.
0: I thought it was called that. And then eventually, one day, I was like, why is it called ECHA? And I went and did the deep dive into it because I thought there must be a reason.
1: Australian slang, that's right.
0: It is.
1: Aussie slang.
0: And we'll talk a little bit about later about that because it's very similar if I'm describing the ECHA to anybody that's not been here. It's very like our Royal Highland Show, which is held in Scotland. It's got similarities. And we'll discuss a few of them later on, hopefully. I will give people a heads up right now and apologise if my voice does decide to give out because it's not, it's well medicated, or I'm well medicated today.
1: Well, we like that.
0: Because along with this time of year comes all the bugs. And I'm not going to blame ECHA because I've never gotten sick at ECHA. I'm going to blame some children taking it in from school or something.
1: Some super spreaders,
0: yeah,
1: at Woolies.
0: We better not blame them. It could be any supermarket. So I'll try and keep with you. But if we have a little bit more music, you'll understand why. But let's, without further ado, have another tune this afternoon. And this is Scotia with Scotland's Calling.

And that was Scotia with Scotland's Calling. Now, if Scotland is calling you home, you're in the right place here for all things Scottish this afternoon. Can't promise to be the next best thing, but I can try and bring a little bit of home into your environment where you are right now. So it's about this time where we usually do some birthday call outs and play requested songs, but unfortunately, I don't have any on our list from our members here this week. So if you've, for whatever reason, you've been missed, or if you're celebrating some loved ones' birthdays this week, then we will wish you all a very, very happy birthday and a fantastic year to come. So let's get on with another tune. This time is our Australia Scottish, Isla Grant, and this one's Scotland, You Are In My Heart Forever.

0: And that was Isla Grant with Scotland, You're In My Heart Forever, as it is with all of us, I'm sure, and all of our listeners here. The time is just coming up to 2:15 this afternoon, and you're here on The Scottish Show on Radio 4EB 98.1 FM, and I'm Amanda, your broadcaster for this afternoon. We are going to move on to a couple of members for mention now. It's that time where we just like to take a few moments and we like to thank and acknowledge some of the members who are also financial members of our Scottish group here, without whom we just wouldn't be able to be here and bring this show to you. It just wouldn't be possible without their constant support. And this week's members for mention are Stuart Davis from Arana Hills, also known as Silent Stuart on Shona's show. So hello to you, Stuart. And mentioning Shona, we have Shona's, we'll say, better half. We can get away with that. And that's Elton Felsman from Deception Bay. And lastly, but not leastly, we have Ken Polson from Greenslopes, who I suspect is Miss Emily's other half as well. So we have a full family mention this week. But as I said before, a massive heartfelt thank you to each of you for your continued financial support of our wee Scottish family here at Radio 4EB that helps to bring a wee piece of Scotland to the radio waves each and every week. We are so truly thankful. Now, if you would like to join our Scottish family here on Radio 4EB, we would love to hear from you. Membership costs just $30 per year or $20 if you hold a concession card. 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Alternatively, you can join online at www.4eb.org.au, and you just want to have a look under the Get Involved tab and remember to select the Scottish group so we don't farm you off to another group, because there's lots of us here, but we'd love to have you with us. Now we're going to move on and have a little instrumental tune now, and it's from Duncan Chisholm, and he is a renowned Scottish fiddle player and composer from the Highlands, and you may be familiar with him. He actually was one of the founding members of the folk rock band Wolfstone, which I remember from back in the day was really quite a popular band. When I was on the scene, I wasn't really on very many scenes, but when I was young, when I was younger.
1: If there are any listeners who remember Amanda being
0: on
1: the
0: scene.
1: No, you don't.
0: I'm very glad there is no photos from back then. And if there are, just get rid of the very blurry pictures. It could have been anyone. But he's solo now, and he's deeply inspired by the landscapes and traditions of the Scottish Highlands, creating atmospheric and emotional pieces that really capture a sense of place. So we will listen to this one. This is his track, Duncan Chisholm, with Perfect Storm.

0: And that was A Perfect Storm by Duncan Chisholm. And as I was just saying to Trish there, that's a bit like us here when we're in the studio, just a perfect storm rolling around. So I hope you enjoyed that. I really quite like listening to that. I've discovered a newfound love of these instrumentals, actually, in the last few months. I used to always be about lyrics and everything, but now I'm finding I really quite enjoy just sitting back and listening to the actual music, which is must be getting old.
1: Well, I don't. I'm not so sure it's about maturing. I think it's probably more. I would think you would feel the synergy with home.
0: Yeah, that's probably true. To be fair,
1: I can get a visualization, like poetry listening to that. I can get a visualization, but for you, it must just come alive in your mind.
0: Yeah, I think that's probably a great thing to do that. Do you know what was alive, though? Was Glasgow. Because if you remember last week, it was actually last month. That's how quick this month has gone, because it feels like we were just here.
1: I know. Well, between the World Cup and then obviously
0: the Glasgow Commonwealth Games. And I don't know if our listeners were keeping a tally of it all or watching it. And I have to say, I was a little bit saddened with the lack of coverage. I didn't think we got so much here as what we would usually have gotten. I don't know. It was there, but it wasn't obvious coverage.
1: But do you think also, in saying that, I appreciate what you're saying, do you think also it's become a shorter, like it's become more concise, more short? It's not as elaborate as it used to be. It's kind of like, you know, the economy or watching.
0: It was definitely condensed games this year.
1: And of course, they were meant to be in Melbourne, which is what you mentioned last time.
0: Maybe Scotland saved the day.
1: Yeah, we didn't have enough. We didn't have enough time to save all the money.
0: But as we say, we put on the show, and full of volunteers that go and help run that. And a little shout out to my brother. He was actually there as doing the scoring for the judo competition.
1: Oh, what a fantastic experience.
0: Yep, it's the second time they went the last time.
1: How do you get to do that?
0: I really don't know. I suspect he's quite high up in the whole judo sports.
1: And
0: they do all these courses to be the proper, is it adjudicator? Like, it shows how much I know about.
1: No, but that's okay. Judo, so he has experience with martial arts, obviously.
0: Oh, yes, and he's got his black belt within judo.
1: Okay.
0: But no, he gave up his time and went down, because that's what I think people fail to see, is a lot of these things are not paid. They're all done on volunteers, the Commonwealth Games. But ultimately, there had to be some winners and losers in the Commonwealth Games this year. And I'm going to start at six, just because sixth place came in. Is our little neighbours across the road here, or across the seaway, is New Zealand. They got 10 gold, 13 silver and 12 bronze, a total of 35 medals. And moving into fifth place was Scotland, who did a little bit better in getting 13 gold and 39 in total. Fourth place was India, and they were actually 13 gold as well, but I think they got a few more silver, so the tally system. Third, Canada. Second was England. Of course, England gets a little bit further up, but I think they have more. I think they have more athletes, so, you know, no friendly rivalry there. But taking the first place over the whole Commonwealth Games with 70 gold medals, 45 silver, 56 bronze, and 171 in total was Australia.
1: Wow.
0: So our two home countries, we had our home country.
1: Steal a loaf of bread. Be sent to the colonies. See where you can get to.
0: And then our adopted home winning the whole title. So,
1: well, you've got it all covered, really, don't you? You've got like that whole cross selection.
0: Yeah. But, you know, I think it's incredible. Anyone that takes part in that, I think it's so good to come together, do things that you love, and, you know, pick up some medals and beat your own personal best, you know. I wouldn't be good at any sport, so hats off to those.
1: It's a lot of effort. It's not just the individual athletes. At certain points, you know, it's the whole family.
0: Yeah,
1: you know, so it's a big effort.
0: So there we go. Imagine if Australia had won on Melbourne turf, though. Oh dear. As I say, Scotland saved the day, so we can't go down that too further. So.
1: And we are forever grateful. We thank you. We reach out and we'll throw another shrimp on the barbie.
0: But moving swiftly on, let's come back to some good old Scottish tunes. And this time, I've got a tune, Coming Through the Rye, by Robin Stapleton. She's got a beautiful voice. I hope you enjoy this one.

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1: And you're back with the Scottish Show. I'm your broadcaster, Amanda, here on 98.1 FM, Radio 4EB, coming to you this afternoon from Brisbane, Australia. Now, just before we heard from our sponsors there, we had a tune from Robin Stapleton and Coming Through the Rye. I think you'll agree she has the most lovely soft voice there, and she hails from Stranraer. And I have to say, I have to admit, I like admitting my shortcomings, but I hadn't actually heard of her too much till I go in search of some different music to bring to you. But I think she's going to become a bit of a staple. No relation to her name there, Stapleton. Did not even mean for that to come from there.
2: Yes, pardon that pun.
1: Sometimes I'm as surprised as everyone else with what comes out there. I think credible voice. I hope you enjoyed that too. And we'll just pop straight on to our next tune. And this is The Island Boy by Trail West.
3: I'm working here in Glasgow and I've got a decent job. I'm playing tunes and drumming with the West Coast's finest mob. I wake up in the morning and a cure that I do seek.

0: Boy.
1: Oh, what a great toe-tapper of a tune there, The Island Boy by Trail West. Now, I want to take a minute just to talk about a pop star that, well, I'll say pop idol, actually. He was kind of on the scene when I was younger. He came in, if you were familiar with the talent shows that happened in the UK. I think we had one called Pop Idol and then Britain's Got Talent. And there was another one, I think, that actually did a... I'm trying to see that, if you could see these, listener, I'm trying to, like, with my hands to try and explain here. Pop group, there was pop group and there was a pop group, Pop Stars, that's what it was called.
2: Okay.
1: I got there, it was called Pop Stars and Pop Charades Idol.
2: With words.
1: And this chap was called Darius Campbell Dinesh, and he became a familiar face on British television. He is a Scottish boy with a love of performing from Glasgow, and he was actually born, on this day yesterday, the 19th of August, 1980. And he grew up in Bearsden, just outside of the city. And he is of Scottish and Iranian heritage, and music and performance were just part of his life from a young age. He was actually a very charismatic individual. But he appeared with Scottish opera, apparently, and performed at the Royal Opera House even when he was a child. So it was always in his blood to be a performer. And he did go on to study English and philosophy at English at Edinburgh University before his life took a real different turn, and he auditioned for the Pop Stars, which was the group, as I just finally remembered there, in 2001. So I was very young, see. If you remember that audition, you will remember Darius. I think, if I'm just remembering from my head, he did Britney Spears, Hit Me Baby One More Time, in a very, very unique way. That would not be forgotten. In fact, it was almost a little bit comedic, I remember at the time. People thought, will they ever take him seriously? Because he was theatrical, very confident, and utterly impossible to ignore. Love him or hate him, you were going to talk about
2: him. He was creative.
1: Yeah. And he didn't make the group and disappeared for a few years and came back when Pop Idol was launched. And he actually did such good performances then. He'd cleaned up his image a bit. The first time he came with the very long hair and, you know, looking extrovert and things, he took a haircut. He looked really good. He was a handsome chap.
2: Quite chiseled draw. Like, is that...
1: He was just like the boy next door as well, though. Cheeky chappy, Glaswegian. Like, he had it all going for him. And he actually came third place in that competition, which, if you were following along, it was Will Young, Gareth Gates, that took the title for that. But he wasn't content to simply just become another reality TV star. He was actually offered a contract with Simon Cowell's music label, I believe. And he turned it down because he wanted control over his own music. So he did come out with his first single, which went to number one. It was called Colourblind. And it was his own music. He wrote them, his own album, which was called Dive In, which went platinum himself. And then he decided to move into musical theatre after a few years on the pop scene. And he really did become a genuine West End leading man. He had roles in Billy Flynn in Chicago and Sky Masterton in Guys and Dolls. So not little small musicals.
2: No, they are not
1: big.
2: Small productions. They are renowned. Yeah.
1: And then he had another unexpected reinvention in 2010 when he entered Pop Star to Opera Star, another reality show.
2: I must say I've never heard of that.
1: But he was already, if you remember, he was already had done opera as a child, so he went on that. He didn't just give it a go, though. He actually won the entire thing and went on to perform as Escamillo in Carmen as well, and so bringing his career almost
2: one of my favourites,
1: from the
2: Carmen.
1: One. And sadly, and his life was cut short. He actually passed away at the age of 41 on the 11th of August 2022 whilst living out in Minnesota. And I feel really sad that he was taken away so young, because he really does have fantastic voice and
2: that kind of creativity. You know, as you've said, he's moved from genre to genre.
1: Yeah, and the sad thing is he won't go down as a big legend as such at the moment. Maybe given time he will, but it's not a huge name unless you were following along these things and you know. But I just really loved watching his performances. Even, you know, he was the one that you'd always, the days you had to phone up to vote.
2: Oh, okay. Yeah,
1: for your favourite. And we did all that. And to think that he went from being a joke the year before, coming back, taking the third crown and that, I think it's incredible. Shows that he was meant to do this. So we're going to play a track of his now, in remembrance of that and the fact that it was his birthday yesterday, or would have been his birthday yesterday. So this is Darius Dinesh with his number one single at the time, which is called Colourblind.

And that was Colourblind by Darius Dinesh there. And we'll move straight on with another tune, this time from Rhiannon Downey, who, if you'll remember, I did play a tune last month on our show, which we described her as the Dolly Parton of Scotland. And this is another really lovely tune from her. This is called Home by Rhiannon Downey.

And that was Home by Rhiannon Downey. Just like Scotland will always be home to many of us here on you're listening to The Scottish Show on Radio 4EB 98.1 FM, and I'm your broadcaster Amanda, and the time is currently 3:15. Can't believe that's the first hour nearly gone there. So without further ado, let's pop on to our next song, and this time we'll have some pipes and drums, and this is the Regimental Quick March with the Heelan Laddie by the 2nd Battalion Scots Guards.

0: And that was Healing Laddie by the 2nd Battalion Scots Guards. Now, let's have a little bit of on this day, on years gone past. I don't have too many because I really want to focus on one that I've come across. But on August the 20th in 1589, so many, many moons ago, King James of Scotland married Anne of Denmark by proxy, setting off a dramatic series of storm-delayed North Sea voyages. So apparently the storms were so severe that Anne of Denmark's ship was forced to land in Norway, and that prompted James to sail out to meet her personally for a winter wedding in Oslo. Just a little bit of history there. And then on this day in 1902, a lady called Margaret Henderson Thompson, who's actually was an MBE, but she was born. And she was a doctor who was imprisoned by the Japanese during the Second World War. The wider picture in Scotland at the time is set out if you want to do some further looking around on the historical timeline. But anyway, she was born in Edinburgh and she was a third of six children. Her father was a solicitor. Margaret was educated at Edinburgh's Ladies' College before studying medicine at the University in England, of Edinburgh, not England, goodness me. That could have been a bit of a problem there, which I think even in those days, it was probably quite unusual to have females studying medicine as such. I think even in the early 90s, I think it would be
1: 1900s.
0: Yeah, not 90s. We moved on a bit.
1: I just want to say that, yeah.
0: I think it would have been, she graduated with a Bachelor of Medicine and Surgery in 1926 in the same class of one of her younger sisters. So they're obviously a very clever family. She became a GP in Lanarkshire and then eventually married Daniel Thompson, who was an agricultural engineer and rubber planter. At the Second World War, at the start, Daniel was working on a rubber plantation near Kuala Lumpur in Malaysia, and Margaret was working for the Malaysian Medical Services. And during the Japanese advance through Malaysia, Margaret and Daniel moved south to Singapore. Margaret tended to the wounded during the fall of Singapore and continued to do so when she was evacuated on board the last Allied vessel to leave the island in February 1942. This vessel was bombed and sunk, and despite a serious leg wound, Margaret helped care for the survivors as they sailed in lifeboats to Sumatra, and then as they travelled overland ahead of the advancing Japanese army. Margaret was unfortunately captured by the Japanese and imprisoned in a local jail, and then in a prisoner of war camp on Sumatra. That's obviously Indonesia. There, she helped provide medical care to fellow prisoners, and in 1943, while still a prisoner, was awarded the MBE. Margaret survived imprisonment despite the harsh conditions, and after the war discovered that her husband, who was also a survivor, one of the Allied prisoners who had been forced to construct the Burma Railway. So he managed to survive because obviously he was useful. And they returned to the rubber plantations in Malaysia, where Margaret established health facilities for rubber workers. And in 1950, Margaret and Daniel returned to Scotland, where they took over a farm. And this is where it's really intrigued me now, because that farm that they took over was near Huntly in Aberdeenshire, which if you've been listening along long enough, you'll know that's where my lovely mum lives and where I did all my high schooling. And unfortunately, she was widowed in 1971 and passed away in 1982. And I just thought, what an absolute small world whilst doing this research. And I've tried and I have not been able to find out, but I'm going to see if I can do a bit more of a deep dive in the next month, because I'd love to know where that farm was in Huntly, because I'd never come across this whilst living there.
1: So the local historical society.
0: We have a living oracle in Huntly.
1: Your mum?
0: No. lives behind my mum, actually, so very close by. And I'm going to see if my mum can maybe just chat with him and ask him about this, because if anybody knows, he knows everything, this chap, Mr. Scott.
1: Don't.
0: Yeah.
1: Don't, Mr. Scott.
0: Yes, Mr. Patrick Scott. He's literally the historian for the time. So I'm going to try and get in touch there and find out, because I just found it so interesting that I'd never knew that for the whole years I lived. And then whilst looking for something on this day, came across that. I'm not such a small world. Anyway, let's have some Gaelic now. This is Ceapar Cayley with Caoimhe Rua.

0: And that was Capper Cayley with Coisha Ruin, which I probably have absolutely butchered that pronunciation. That was our Gaelic portion today. It's a great little tune, that. I really do need to try and practice some pronunciations there. I really have to find some time. It's very embarrassing to get it wrong, I'm sure. But let's have another tune this time. This time it's coming from Alistair Gillis, and it's a US tramping song in Mary's Wedding. And this comes from his album that was recorded live, and it's the Inverness Cayley from Eden Court Theatre.
1: Together a Hebridean medley starting with a US tramping song.

Short and sweet there. That was the US Tramping Song in Mary's Wedding by Alistair Gillis. And as I said, that's from the album, the Inverness Cayley, which was recorded live at Eden Court Theatre, which, if you're not aware, that's like the main theatre up in Inverness. And I've seen many a pantomime there. Lots of good memories from Eden Court. Moving on, and we're going to have another song now. And this is from Siobhan Miller this time. And this is her track, Trinent.

0: Hi, I'm Adrian Schrinner, Lord Mayor of Brisbane. The first roads under our record Operation Smooth resurfacing program are now complete, with plenty more on the way. It's the biggest resurfacing effort in the city's history, delivering nearly 1 million square metres of smoother roads across some of Brisbane's busiest routes. Operation Smooth builds on our Big Fill pothole blitz, which at its peak saw a pothole repaired every 2 minutes across the city. It's all part of our investment to improve our roads, tackle congestion and keep Brisbane moving.
1: And you're back with Amanda here on the Scottish Show on Radio 4EB 98.1 FM. And we've just listened to Siobhan Miller and Trinaint. Hope that's got your toes a-tapping there. Now, it's just after three. It's about 3 minutes past 3pm here on the Thursday afternoon, just in case you need to be somewhere at a certain time. If you don't, sit back and relax or have a little dance around your table. We have got the Geely Peace song by the Alexander.

0: And that was the Jelly Piece song by the Alexander Brothers. What a fun tune that is to sing along to, that's for sure. Right, let's have another little story, shall we? Now, there's plenty of haunted castles in Scotland, as we're all aware, but few have a ghost story quite as intriguing as the Green Lady of Tullock Castle. High above the town of Dingwall in the Scottish Highlands, Tullock Castle has stood for centuries, overlooking the town and the surrounding Highland landscape. The oldest surviving part of the castle dates back to the 16th century, and over the years it has become home to two important Highland families, the Baines and later the Davidsons. The Davidsons bought Tullock in 1762 and remained there for more than 150 years. One of the most prominent members of the family was Duncan Davidson, born in 1800, a local politician and landowner who became known as the Stag. I have so many questions there. It's during the Davidson period that Tullock's most famous ghost story emerges. According to the story, which has actually been preserved by Dingwall Museum, a young woman named Elizabeth Davidson, one of Duncan Davidson's daughters, discovered her father with another woman. Distraught, Elizabeth fled, but as she ran down the castle staircase, she fell to her death. And it is said that she never truly left. Elizabeth became known as the Green Lady, and over the years, guests and visitors have reported seeing the apparition of a woman around the castle, along with unexplained footsteps, noises, and sudden cold spots. And here's where history and legend sort of become difficult to separate. There is evidence that the Davidson family, of the Davidson family, and that Elizabeth existed, and her portrait is associated with the castle. However, there's no conclusive historical record establishing exactly when Elizabeth died, or proving that she died in the way described by the legend. And much of the castle's historical documentation was lost when it suffered major fires in 1838 and 1845. So way back when. The castle itself survived and continued through several remarkable chapters. It was restored and extended in the late 19th and early 20th century. During World War II, it was used as a hospital for casualties from the Dunkirk evacuation. Later, it became a hostel for students attending Dingwall Academy. Eventually, the castle fell into disrepair, but it was restored in the 1990s and is now, it's actually a very popular hotel and conference venue, allowing visitors to actually stay inside this historic building. I'm not sure I'd want to. It contains original and historic features, including its ancient tower, grand staircase, vaulted basement, stained glass windows, and great hall. There's also a Clan Davidson room displaying family artifacts and history. So it is a castle today, but if stories are true, its most famous resident has never actually checked out.
1: Well, so you've said there's no record of her passing because the documentation's been destroyed by fire. So was there documentation of her birth?
0: Yes.
1: Okay, so, yes. All right, so I just
0: and
1: needed to...
0: And the portrait associated with
1: okay,
0: her
1: so I
0: there.
1: Just needed to clarify that in my own mind. Okay.
0: Yeah. They say that somewhere amongst the ancient rooms and staircases that that green lady still walks. Isn't it interesting how they're always either called green or white ladies, you know, like every hotel's got that. But yeah, it's a tragic story if that's true. And everywhere that I've looked in does describe that she was either fell down the staircase or was perhaps pushed, so things could not be told.
1: Wow.
0: Keeping secrets forever. But yes, the and another interesting fact, well, it's interesting to me, is Tullock Castle is actually where my grandfather and grandmother raised my dad and his family. My granddad was the gardener there for many a year at Tullock.
1: So did they ever see the apparition?
0: I have never heard that story of any ghosts being there from anybody from that side of the family. So I would suspect it may be a little bit of folklore, but then again, at night time with the lights off, big castle.
1: And your dad's gardening outside in the sunshine, so really?
0: Well, my granddad.
1: Your granddad, sorry, your granddad, sorry, when your dad's running around outside. So, yeah, a little hard to be there. Mm,
0: and they, of course, were obviously the hired help, so they perhaps weren't in the main castle.
1: Yeah, exactly.
0: Yeah, but it still stands there. It's a beautiful castle. We went to visit it there when we were back on holiday 2 years ago. We went and took the children there to show them, because that's where myself and my husband got engaged, in the restaurant at Tullock Castle.
1: Well, you and your husband, you and their mother and father got engaged.
0: Yes, we got engaged.
1: Oh,
0: and we got a lovely free bottle of wine when we got engaged.
1: So. And I must ask, what did the children think? What was their response a couple of years ago?
0: Not really much. I don't think they were too impressed. It was kind of like, oh, cool, let's take a photo. Right, where are we going now? You know, but for us, it was nice to go back and see it.
1: I was wondering if they really joined in the sentimentality of the occasion.
0: Still a beautiful area. I got the lovely driveway up there and whatnot. So there we go. A little bit of facts about the ghost for you today. So let's move on and have another Pipes and Drums. This time, the Pipes and Drums of Leanish with the Black Bear.

and that was The Black Bear by the Pipes and Drums of Leanish. And the time is currently 3:15 p.m. Oh, goodness me, it's another time section just gone so fast. Time's flying when we're having fun. Let's continue the tunes. This time we'll hear from Iona Fife, another Huntly girl, and this is her tune, The Pride of Aberdeen.

0: Band. That was The Corries with Blow Your Winds. And before that, we had Iona Fife with Pride of Aberdeen. Now, talking about winds that blow, where are we going here? Well, along with the Ekka Show comes the Ekka Winds, which is a real phenomenon around here, isn't it?
1: The Westerlies, you bet they are.
0: Every single time in August when the Ekka Show rolls into town, so does the winds. And your garden ends up looking very dismantled the next morning. We've had a few of them lately, actually. You know, a few things fly around. So, that's a real thing, which I didn't know was an actual thing.
1: Well, it is a thing, and they are the Westerlies, but because it coincides with Ekka, I think it also adds to that whole we're going to have colds and flu and all sorts of dreaded disease come from
0: the exhibition.
1: That's
0: why if you get sick, you get called the Ekka flu, isn't it? Well, as I said before, we love the Ekka, but how does it compare to Scotland's Royal Highland Show? Well, both have a pretty impressive history. The Ekka began. Now, do you know when the Ekka began? Could you take a rough guess at that?
1: No.
0: No. Okay. Well, you probably weren't around because it was in 1822.
1: Yes. Yes. Just shy of my birth.
0: And that's when the first show was held. The Ekka began in 1876 at what is now the Brisbane Showgrounds in Bowen Hills. So it's still, you weren't here.
1: No.
0: You're okay, you still weren't here. And this year it's just celebrated its 150th anniversary, obviously. And the Royal Highland Show, that started in 1822. I'm getting my things slightly muddled up there. And the first show was held in Edinburgh, and it actually moved around Scotland for more than a century before it found its permanent home in 1960 in Ingilston, which is just west of Edinburgh. And that's where it remains today. So it's got its own like showgrounds now for that. Whilst both celebrate agriculture, animals, food and rural life, the experiences are slightly different because the Ekka comes with a bit of a bigger entertainment package. Thinking of the rides and the show bags, the strawberry sundaes, the live entertainment and apparently around 10,000 animals.
1: Well, it is because you think of all the agriculture in the region brought through to the city.
0: And they definitely do entertainment well. They really do. And as for those strawberry sundaes, we will not go there. But just know that many have been consumed over the years. Delicious. The Highland Show is a little more focused on the farming and rural Scotland with livestock, horses, machinery, Scottish food producers and countryside traditions taking the centre stage. That's not to say they're too different, other than the Ekka definitely has a huge carnival attraction more. I don't think we do particular carnival
1: because of Sideshow Alley as well and the rides. That's not a big thing.
0: No, that's not as big a thing. Whereas the Royal Highland Show is more about taking the farmers together. And believe me, they have very interesting evenings there when, you know, the day people have gone home and they're having, yes, talk through experience. I did work as a groom one year at the Royal Highland Show.
1: Right.
0: It's good fun. There's a little association of the young farmers as well in Scotland. So it allows people, because, you know, farming and in the rural places is still a very big thing in Scotland. So coming together with like-minded.
1: It's a big thing everywhere. Yeah. I just don't think here, obviously, the cities are a little bit bigger and people don't get out that far.
0: So
1: but
0: So from that point of view, they may not have the big entertainments like Ekka Nights, but there is definitely entertainment going on at nights. Tried and tested and 100% recommended. It's a good fun all round. But I love going to see the horses. I love watching the horses, the show jumping. And I like going to the Ekka and just catching bits of the show jumping at the end. And that does always bring me back to the days when I had horses around a lot more in Scotland. And yeah, they're very similar and yet very, very different.
1: So maybe that's a thing. Mm-hmm. What's your 12-month-old, you know, get back into we'll get to horses.
0: Oh, no, they're too expensive
1: riding.
0: Now. Cars
1: oh, no,
0: are expensive
1: I don't mean buy
0: horses
1: one. I simply mean visit one. Rent
0: no,
1: one.
0: Even to go
1: one.
0: For horse riding lessons, ridiculous price these days.
1: Maybe we'll just have to find one in a paddock.
0: I'd be cheaper to buy one, to be honest. Can you imagine that?
1: Driving home with a horse.
0: And driving along. We'll go, oh, there's one. Oh, I can just imagine the face at home. Anyway, so there we go. It's very, very similar and yet very different. And if you did attend the ECCA, I hope you had a wonderful time. Or if you were the Royal Show. It was actually back in June, so it's a little bit past for that. Let's continue with some tunes now this afternoon. And this will bring you back to your days. This is the Military Two-Step by Jim McLeod and his band.

And that was A Military Two-Step by Jim McLeod and his band. Just having flashbacks there to many a Kaylee with that one. And if you enjoy Kaylees, this is a chance for you to listen up now, because Clan Campbell are holding a Scottish Kaylee on Saturday the 12th of September. It's to be held at the Officers' Mess, which is at 50 Oxlade Drive in New Farm, from 6pm until late. There will be Scottish dancing, bagpipes on the beautifully big lit up lawns overlooking the river. There'll also be live entertainment from the Celtic Cowboys, haggis, raffle prizes and much more, with raffle proceeds supporting breast cancer research. Tickets can be purchased for $130 per person and can be booked by emailing clancampbellqld@gmail.com. So that's clancampbellqld@gmail.com. Let's move on straight away, and we will have the Tartan Lads with Take Me Back.

0: Oh, so good, the Tartan Lads there with Take Me Back. Now, the time is just a smidge after 3:30 here on the Scottish Shore, reading 4EB 98.1.
1: 4EB, sharing the world with you.
0: And we are, mustn't forget now, that we are nearly three quarters of the way through August, in fact, maybe a little bit more past. And it is Multicultural Month here in Queensland, so let's hear a little bit more about that.
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And that was Runrig with Rhythm of My Heart. It's a great one as well to really get you singing and tapping away. And carrying on with our singing, dancing and tapping, let's move on to Pipes of Home by Cammie Barnes.

And that's the unforgettable vocals of Cammy Barnes with Pipes of Home. Now, while we've got the energy high, let's continue, and this time with a bit of Nathan Evans and Heather on the Hill.

And that was the awesome Nathan Evans with Heather on the Hill. If you're a big Nathan Evans fan, him and the St. Phoenix Band will be in Australia soon. They're coming to Brisbane. In fact, not even just Australia, you can see them right here in our own city. And they're here on Tuesday, the 13th of October, and they're performing at the Triffid. And that's the Angels Share Australian tour coming here. And yes, I do have some tickets to go there with my daughter, who's a huge fan. That will be a really fun time. I'm actually really looking forward to that one. Must get some comfortable shoes for all that dancing. So let's go on. We're going to bring the tempo down just a little bit now. And we've got Scotland's treasure, Susan Boyle, another one who was successful from a reality show. I think she was Britain's Got Talent. Yes, she was. And this is her version of Daydream Believer.

that was Daydream Believer, a great cover of the Monkees song there by Susan Boyle. It's a bit softer, bringing it down a little bit, and we'll continue with a bit more of a laid-back vibe. Now we've got the Waterboys with How Long Will I Love You?

And that was the Water Boys with How Long Will I Love You? Well, listeners, we will love you forever and a day here. And we're going to sneak in another tune right now. And this is Any Dream Will Do by Tommy Scott.

0: And that was Tommy Scott with Any Dream Will Do. And we were harmonising just beautifully there throughout that song. If you could have heard us, listeners, you'd tell us to get into that recording studio. Said nobody ever, but we can pretend. Anyway, I can't believe it's just going to be 4 o'clock soon. This is honestly the fastest 2 hours of my entire life every time we step in here. We've had some fun. We've learned some little facts and figures to do with everything, really, from the ECA and the amount of animals there to the show bags, to the Commonwealth Games blown there, and of course the Green Lady Italic.
1: I think she might be my favourite.
0: So, as always, I'd love to thank each and every one of you for joining us on our journey today. And we look forward to seeing you again next month. But until we meet again, take care of yourself and each other. Cheery bye from myself and cheery bye from Trish on the other side here. And we are playing out this afternoon with Royal Scots Polka by Jimmy Shand, followed by Highland Cathedral by the Victoria Police Pipe Band.

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0: This year's Radiothon has been another big success, but now we need to receive your pledge so we can put you into the major prize draw, which will take place on Monday night, December 10. 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
1: I think there's something really wonderful about creativity, because sometimes you don't know exactly who you are until you start making something. A song can say something you weren't brave enough to say out loud. A character can help you understand a part of yourself you've been trying to put into words. A painting, a performance, a story, even a ridiculous dance around your bedroom or a studio, as PhD has done to me, when nobody's watching, can suddenly make you think, oh, maybe this is actually me. And I think queer people understand that particularly well. For a lot of us, creativity can become a safe place to experiment with identity before we're ready to explain it to anyone else. You can try on an idea, a feeling, a vision of a version of yourself, and discover that it fits rather nicely. As David Bowie once said, I don't know where I'm going from here, but I promise it won't be boring. And maybe that's the point. Finding yourself isn't always a straight line, so to speak. Sometimes it's a messy, sometimes confusing, and occasionally it involves an outfit you will absolutely regret seeing in photographs 10 years later, or if you're like me, old enough to be around before that whole thing ever happened to begin with, so no one's got photos. But creativity gives us permission to explore, to question, to change, and eventually, perhaps, to stand a little more comfortably in our own skin. Because sometimes the art we create isn't just something we give to the world, it's how we discover who we are in the first place. We are live, it's late at night, it's past our bedtime, and we are meant to be asleep. Therefore, it can only mean that this is Insomnia After Dark.

0: Please be advised that tonight's program contains adult themes, mature discussions, and the possibility of coarse language, both from your hosts and within some of the music played throughout the evening. Accordingly, listener discretion is advised, particularly for anyone under the age of 18 or those possessing exceptionally sensitive souls. This program may also contain traces of nuts. In fact, we're rather fond of them. Now, on with the show.
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0: Evening to all the gamers, the owners, the page flippers and flame trees out there, and all the popular people in between. You know who you are. Welcome to award-nominated Insomnia After Dark, your Thursday FM Mothership Edition, episode 178, in fact, they have not got me down, now and forever supersized, for your pleasure as well. And, as a bonus, it's your safest and most unpredictably fun space to share in all the colours of that glorious rainbow, whilst enjoying the best, rarest, and worst music the 80s till now has to offer together. Tonight, my partner in crime this evening is a man who is never afraid to scream, "I am, I feel," when in Alicia's attic. He puts the T in excellence. It's Daniel.
1: Yes, I'm Mark. I am back. And honestly, I'm a bit more of a basement Jack's kind of guy, if I'm being honest. Joys of discovery.

0: Am I right? But it's great to be back. I have missed you.
1: Yeah,
0: you
1: I just scripted
0: you
1: that.
0: You wrote that.
1: Yeah, I scripted that in so it would force you to say
0: you
1: it.
0: You forced me to say it. It's fine. It's fine. And it's of course, to hosting tonight is the man who's so gay that instead... How gay is he? No, he's so gay. Instead of setting fire to the rain, he creates flame trees instead. It is Mark.
1: Oh, thank you, Daniel. I'm nothing if not a cold chisel. Even if we're sadly not referring to my jawline. Greetings and salutations, everyone. Tonight is a very special night, my dearest gentle listeners. But never fear, Daniel and I will be with you for the next 2 hours, grabbing your hand, consensually in 2026, of course, and taking you on a typically unique journey for two completely unpredictable hours of quality-pending queer radio, unlike anything you'll hear anywhere else. Now, before I explain any more, please fire up the mandatory part if you'd be so kind.
0: As always, a big shout out to the Marathi program preceding us each and every Thursday as we present to you live, loud and local from the beautiful Hotbox 4EB FM studios nestled under the stunning Story Bridge in Kangaroo Point, Queensland.
1: I know, it's you again.
0: Yeah, alrighty. We will do the formal introduction in the next segment, but we have to bring in this beautiful human before I completely burst with excitement. Mm-hmm. They are a talented artist, professional writing provocateur, energetic disruptor, yet still kind-hearted, quick-witted, fiercely intelligent, and whip-smart. Look at that introduction.
1: I did that one, just so you know.
0: It's lovely. I mean, that's on their dating profile. So we cannot hold them back any longer. Please welcome our special guest for this evening, Sean Dowling.
2: Woo! Hello, my darlings. This is the abomination about town. My pronouns cannot be suppressed by the telecommunications ombudsman. She, her. It's lovely to be back on air after a... quite a long hiatus.
1: How long has it been? Oh, I've said that before.
2: Oh, God.
1: Heard myself after I said it.
2: It's been, it's been over a year. Listeners, you may recognize these dulcet nasal tones from 4ZZZ.
1: You took too long to finish that sentence.
2: Yeah.
1: Too long from which alleyway or bathroom stall?
2: That's right. From that hole in the wall. No, let's not. I had a bit of time away from broadcast radio to spend a little more time on my writing and theatre work. And I have missed it. It's quite nice being in the booth.
0: It's fun, isn't it? It's good.
2: Actually, funnily enough, this is not the first time I've been in this booth. Last time I was in this booth was, it would have been over 20 years ago.
1: Oh, wow.
2: And I was asleep in that corner while my mother... and her friends audio recorded a play with their theatre group.
1: Sorry, listeners, my mouth's open in shock and not in the hot way. Wow.
2: Yeah. Child. Wow. Me.
1: Yeah.
2: A boy, of all things.
1: My darling. Was that I'm unfamiliar.
2: So, dear listeners, very trans, by the way. Yeah.
1: I really should remember to mention that in the future. I did the same thing to you.
2: The name throws people off. People go, Sean, dude. No, technically, my darlings, Sean is a non-binary traditional Irish name.
1: True. Especially with that little thing you put in it.
2: Yeah. Thank you very much.
1: Yeah, none of my stuff will let me do that to your name, sorry.
2: Yeah, I mean, look, for the listeners, when people say, you know, Sean, when you put your thing in it, most people don't usually go, yeah, about that. We're referring to what's called a fother in the Irish language, an accent above the A.
1: Isn't that a kink on a grinder profile?
2: Absolutely. Absolutely.
1: Mm. Oh, that's fraud. Never mind. Sorry. But if it makes you feel any better, Sean, I spent about two conversations with Daniel on the phone and did not know that he was transgender. I faked along until you sent me something and I went, I remember messaging Eduardo and PhD and Mazai going, guys, I've screwed up. I didn't know. Because, like, to me, I just watched... It wasn't until I watched your video that I finally...
2: Well, there's nothing about Dan. There's nothing about Dan
1: there was
2: that,
1: no
2: to me
1: mention
2: that you
1: of
2: even
1: it in
2: realize
1: the other...
2: when you look at him and talk
1: in the other
2: to
1: Daniel,
2: him. It's just...
1: The other this Daniel just... didn't mention it. None of the...
0: But square peg bonus hole...
1: That was not given to me.
0: Oh, you didn't even know the name
1: I just got
0: of the
1: told
0: show.
1: You're a stand-up comedian.
2: I mean, look, for all we know... This actually might be a cisgendered man over here doing the stolen valor because trans material plays really well these days.
0: Yeah, because trans people get treated so well in society.
2: Because of all the
0: advantage. I'm just faking it. I'm faking it just to get ahead.
2: I mean, my
1: lot worse.
2: Career is going
0: against,
2: really well
0: the world's
2: right now.
0: Against white men now. I've got to go for a minority.
1: And to be fair, when I saw the first time I saw Craig Peg Burner's hole, it did not occur to me things like that because I just didn't have that thought. I just thought you meant that's how you picked up. I was like, good for you.
0: Ah.
1: You know, dudes like pegging.
0: Oh, you thought it was a Peggy joke.
1: I am so sorry. I've already done 3 dirty jokes when my mum would be listening to this program tomorrow, but that's okay.
0: Hello, Jackie.
1: 10 minutes in, I've done well. It's you.
2: Hello. Is it your mother's name is Jackie? Hello, yes. Jackie. It's going to get worse, my Jackie. Darling. I'm so sorry.
1: She's such a big fan of Daniel's, though.
0: Mothers love me.
1: I've tried to break it to
2: her. You do look like your model knitting patterns, though. I will say that. Like, you could, like, you in some quality knitwear with, like, a... Yeah. Like a...
0: Yuri's been crocheting me some pants.
2: Oh,
0: so,
2: there you go.
0: Especially with the beard
1: you're rocking. Like, it's getting bigger and longer now. It's, like, so very fluffy.
2: Just, like, casually leaning on a mantelpiece with a cable knit.
0: You said...
2: Like an Aaron. Like you just came in off the moors?
0: It took me so much not to say like my clitoris when you said getting bigger and longer.
1: Gummy bears bouncing here and there and everywhere. It's my happy place song. Look, I'm sure it's amazing. I've seen great reviews of it.
0: Yeah.
2: Are you still talking about his clitoris or are you talking about his comedy show?
0: Both.
1: Or both.
2: The reviews. Yeah. Right next to that hole on the wall that we were just talking about earlier.
1: Look, Yuri was very drunk last time I saw her. There were some great reviews.
2: Yuri is excellent value. In fact, like the confusion around sort of like what is the nature of my gender. Yuri, when I first met Yuri, was a little bit confused about... Can I tell the story?
0: Yeah.
2: I'm going to tell the story. I'm sorry. Yuri, if you hear this, I'm so sorry. She's under the bus.
0: She's had some glasses of wine. She's listening.
2: So hard under the bus on this one because it is genuinely one of my favorite things that has ever happened in regards to being misgendered. Like, beautifully, wonderfully misgendered. I am 6 foot, tattooed, heavily muscled. I look like I should be swinging a battle axe. And wearing a loincloth. And so Yuri met me and, this is Sean. And like in her mind read it as, this is a man's name and knew that I was trans and just made the assumption that I was transitioning to become a man, that I was right at the beginning of my transition. Because Yuri's like, I'm significantly taller than Yuri and she's actually about boob height. And I remember meeting her at a bar and there was no room. And so
1: who you're talking about in the Substack article?
2: Yes.
1: Stop it.
2: Yeah, absolutely.
1: I was just reading this like 2 hours ago.
2: So Yuri was practically motorboating me in a bar and being like, hi, and being really supportive and nice and thinking that like, yeah, this is, you know, if you know, he's beautiful, but if he wants to be a he, I'm all for it. I'm like, oh, honey, no. It's the other direction.
0: This literally happened when we were at Mazar's launch night. A man said to me, oh, you'll probably have to start shaving then. And I was
2: it's so good.
0: The other way around.
2: It tastes so nice when...
0: The only time when misgendering sounds good.
2: You're like, yes. I got it. Yeah. But no, Yuri is, in my opinion, like... Yuri's magnificent, and I adore her. And that story, it lives rent free in my mind.
1: Yeah. She nearly hooked me up that night, actually, accidentally. She gave it a red hot crack. She ended up being the star attention, but it was still no one's ever tried for me before like that. I've got to give her everything. That was fantastic because I am a niche market. So she almost made a certified hottie actually look twice at me, which I appreciated. So she did some selling there. She could probably flog anything on Cash Converters. That girl.
2: Well, I mean.
0: All right. Now, we do have a little bit of business to attend to. First, Sean, I don't know why we're asking this. I think it's pretty obvious. Are you willing to stick around for the madness?
2: I'm done. It's all rats and vibes in this
0: offended.
2: Room. I came in, I'm like, this garbage. Why would I want to stick around with this?
1: Zing. All right. We are going to spend the night with Sean in only the best ways we can get for free, of course, covering all things Sean, from their amazing artistry to the queer journey and all the potential chaos in between, if the early part of this hasn't already been giving you any indication.
0: Plus, we have Sean's top 3 most meaningful songs, of course. And yes, even in Series 6, we will still ask the hard-hitting questions you demand we pass off as our own later in the show. With an additional twist, of course. If that's not all, we have a couple of banging covers and a 90s forgotten flashback that will earworm you into your brain for the rest of the week.
1: But first, with no time to spare and a ton of opinions, music, and whatever we already have tried to call humour to bring you, although granted one of these is a professional, so we might trust that it has been humour, that we need to kick it all off. So, without further ado, it's time to sit back, relax, wherever you are.
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1: 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I'll see you in two.

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0: Guess what, fellow insomniacs? You asked for it. No, you demanded it. And we've now finally gone and given it to you. What's that, I hear you ask? Insomnia After Dark now has an Instagram page. Simply type in insomnia.after.dark and click follow to gain access to us in all the ways you wish you could, and maybe even regret finding out what it all really looks like. So why don't you drop us a comment or a message, whether it's a request, a shout out, or even a trivia question, and impact your insomnia experience today. Join us on Instagram. Otherwise, why even bother trying to find the Any Key in the first place?

0: Are we doing a bit?
1: Yeah.
2: ASMR.
1: What do you say about my bit? I've only seen great reviews on those toilet stalls, just so you know. Such a good bit.
3: It said literally great bit.
1: 10 out of 10 would recommend bit.
2: Love that bit.
1: Yeah, it was great bit. Oh, there we go. Oh, got to get us back out. It's time to quickly... I don't say that often. It's time to quickly run you through all the songs you might have missed if you've just joined us. But don't worry, this time there's only been a couple, and we've been bopping away here enough for all of you, except for Daniel, who doesn't like anything that I've played tonight already, which is just great.
3: Yep.
1: At least he's honest.
3: Thanks, Mark. Just then you heard Need Your Love, open bracket, Emilio, piano version, close bracket, by American pop rock band One Republic, one word. It was written by famous producer and lead singer Ryan...
1: You forgot the capital R, by the way.
3: Oh, sorry. Capital O, capital R.
1: Thank you.
3: It was written by famous producer and lead singer Ryan Tedder, David Kushner, no relation to Jared.
1: We checked.
3: And James Ezian. Ezian? Ezian. And produced by Tedder.
1: Not the radio station.
3: The song highlights the importance of valuing love over material wealth.
1: Sure.
3: The song has yet to be released here in Australia, thank God. Mm. And this version features Emilio Piano.
1: Literal.
3: Who is a pianist.
1: Mm.
3: Who virally collaborated with One Republic on the single. They met by chance when a fan asked him to play Apologize on a public street/mall piano. Unaware, Ryan Tedder was nearby listening. The result was a guest starring turn on this incredible single.
1: I didn't write incredible, you added that in. And before that, you heard an amazing and dramatic cover of Journey's Separate Ways, open bracket, Worlds Apart, close bracket, featuring ex-American Idol winner Chris Daughtry and his self... Actually, he wasn't a winner, I just lied. He was like a sixth place person, but we'll get to that. And his self-titled band and rock artist, Lizzie Hale, but for some reason, minus the I, so I don't know how you pronounce her name. I think it's Lizzie. Sounds like a drunk American... But anyway, and again, I have no idea how to say it. Inspired by an episode of TV mega hit Stranger Things, still never seen an episode, released exactly 40 years to the day after the original track at the time, and brought together two longtime friends who finally recorded their first official studio duet. And in case you're wondering, because we love a fun fact about songs we don't care about, the initial studio footage wasn't even meant to be a formal music video. It is a pretty trashy film clip, in case you're wondering. Neither artist was fully dressed for a shoot. They are fully dressed in the film clip, don't worry. Don't go looking for hot Chris Daughtry shots, everyone. They were just capturing casual B-roll, not in the pornographic sense, of the recording process that turned out so good it became the official video. And opening our entire event tonight was We Own the Night, an upbeat dance and EDM track released as a collaboration between American singer and actual ex-American Idol winner Jordan Sparks with an I and Orlando-based DJ Avello, not related to Camilla. This song is so fresh, it's not even mentioned on a Wikipedia page, bit awkward, but it is a brand new release from the last week and it was too good to pass up on the show. And maybe because we all know that I love all things American Idol OG series, not whatever they called us last few years. And now you know. You're
4: tuned
5: in
1: to
4: in
5: some
1: nom
4: nom
5: nom
1: nomnia
4: after.
1: And now it's time to welcome finally, officially, our very special guest. And because this isn't my one this time around, Daniel, please introduce them for the night.
3: I'm so excited to announce one of my good friends, a Brisbane icon.
1: Oh, wow.
3: In the creative industries.
1: Wow.
3: A playwright, an editorialist, and an abomination around town. Sean, welcome to the show!
1: Hey!
6: Absolutely delighted to be here. Yes, my name is Sean. My pronouns are having their trees cut down so a new stadium can be built. She, her. It's... Oh, I'm glad you enjoyed
1: that. I've never heard that before.
6: Oh, I'm glad. Well, I mean, it doesn't happen very often, but hey, tis the season, as it were.
3: The Olympics are coming.
6: They're really coming. So, it is lovely to be here. Yes, I am Sean, the abomination about town. And it's nice being back on the radio.
1: I love it. I heard some rumours you were in it once. I actually did not know. I know you kind of actually did mention something in passing, but...
3: I didn't know until tonight.
1: Oh, no, really? Oh, good, because really? You've been talking... Because he's been talking you up for, like, a good 2 months, right?
6: That's nice.
1: But every time he's done it, he does it to me when I'm in the middle of, like, everyone else yakking at me, and because I'm going in producer mode, I go, yep. Mm-hmm. And because he's become my radio husband at the moment, I just go into wife mode and go, yep, sure, honey.
6: So this is how he slides things into, like, the set list. Well, like, I mean, this is, you know... You've agreed to me being here without really knowing anything.
1: Unfortunately, my mum has discovered in the last 12 months that I'm not a bottom. So,
6: oh.
1: Yeah, so unfortunately, nothing slow. I wouldn't even know how to do that. So,
3: Something slides in.
1: No.
3: It's brute force.
1: Yep, I am.
6: It's not a real gorilla grip situation.
1: To quote a famous TV show, I am the sexless innkeeper, people, so I'm not aware. But can I just quickly say, on a selfish note between, because I actually, we do, in case you're wondering at home, we do have a secret third person in the room, but at this point in time, I was meant to be at a Queer Pride Professionals event tonight, and I couldn't make it because the exams that I was doing for my second job were going to be too long, and thank God I did, because otherwise I would have been really late. But I was a bit sad at first, but you know, it's totally changed because being around three of you like this now, I feel so privileged and so honored. And also it's the most amount of transgender people I've been around in my life. So now we can say what happens when you put three of you in a room.
3: I don't think you've ever been a majority before.
1: Actually, yes. This is really a majority. I am on my own.
6: This is the agenda. Now, so
1: this is the insurgency. The agenda.
6: There's a real F around and find out situation now. If you really...
1: In between all three of you, everything's covered. Like every base is covered. Yeah. So
6: yeah. I think we're all taller than you, and we all could probably
1: take me on in that fight. Yeah,
6: one on one, easily.
1: Yeah. Look, I don't know what one on one is, and I've never been with more than one anyway. So we're good. I will stay as the weirdo here. So yeah, but I just want to say what a privilege it was. That's all, because like I can't do a fancy introduction like him. But I just, now that I've gotten to know you for about 40 minutes, and I've gotten to know at least the other two of you for quite a while, I am very privileged to have all three of you in here. And you've all been really nice to me when most people aren't. Most gays don't like me, so it's been really lovely.
6: Are those mean gays being unpleasant to you?
1: Yes.
6: Why are they unpleasant to you?
1: Number one reason I get from my original attempt at a gay friend that I had for 15 years was that I would drink cans of Coke at a restaurant.
6: Okay, look, okay, you know what? This is, okay. Okay, so here's some truth and some wisdom for you all. Being gay and being queer is not the same damn thing.
1: True.
6: Right? Mm-hmm. I know plenty of gay folks who might as well just be goddamn straight. And that's an example of some straight gay behavior. Who cares what you're drinking? Are you being unpleasant? Are you being rude?
1: Yeah.
6: No.
1: I know, it's so funny.
6: You're allowed. Like, you can do whatever you want.
1: Because when I, like, for example, at my various works that I've had, it's always been, I'm always, like, not gay enough to be, sorry, I'm, like, not gay, straight enough to be straight, but then the gays think I'm not gay enough to be gay, and I'm sitting going, well, where am I supposed to be? So that's when I went, you know what, I think I am pansexual. Bugger it. Let's own it.
3: Yeah.
1: Worked with my psychologist.
6: I mean, I've bugged a few pansexuals in my time as well, and, like it's fine to think that way, but, like, you don't know anyone anything, you know, in meeting a metric. You can drink as many cans of Coke in the restaurant as you want, sweetie.
1: Oh, thank you. We can hang out. it's actually you. Sorry, hijacked.
3: I mean, we're getting there.
1: The stadium got me. Sorry.
3: So, tell us a little bit more about yourself, just in
1: who
3: general.
1: You are.
6: I mean, this sort of free association word vomit that I'm doing isn't giving you a good enough sense.
3: I mean, it's getting us
1: beautiful.
3: It's getting us there. For
6: it's
3: sure.
6: getting you there. I'm painting a portrait. So I'm not originally from Brisbane. I'm originally from Ireland and came out of here in the late 80s. Yes, my darlings, I am older than you realize.
1: I've discovered.
6: And that's hence why I sort of know this place from being in a. I mean, these days Irish folks really don't get referred to as being in an ethnic community, but we are still sort of like
1: we have an Irish group here.
6: Still have an Irish group here, like there's still, you know, having the immigrant experience. You know, in Australia in the 80s was very unusual. Lived here mostly in Brisbane. Did go back and live in Ireland for a while, but I sort of made this my home base for where career is happening. And yeah, so I sort of, from a theatre background originally, fell into doing writing, did some writing for screen, and...
1: Don't go too deeply into that. That's coming up in the next segment.
6: Oh, is it? Okay, lovely.
1: Yeah, right now we're on the past, then we've got the present in the middle and the future at the end.
6: Really, that's a very
1: only had three
6: normal
1: seconds to work
6: way
1: you with.
6: To
3: chronological way.
1: No, I do try to go chronological with every interview, but you go wherever you want. I'm just, if I can hold up on the theatre bit,
6: honey,
1: everything else.
6: Honey,
1: go
6: nuts. Wherever we want, we'd be going dancing right now, but we have to stay in the studio. So where am I at now? Yeah, so I transitioned later in life. I only sort of started this process. I was 40, I think, when I first started transitioning, and so I lived a solid four decades as a man, pretending to be a man. I had a big beard, and I was big Elvis hair, and played roller derby. And I recently learned that I was often referred to as Professor Lumberjack without my knowledge, which is nice, which is lovely, but it's very strange to think about.
3: I was like, if you were doing roller derby, I think that's like the number one. You're a lesbian.
6: Oh yeah, yeah. Well, that's the thing about roller derby. Roller derby turns women into lesbians and turns men into women. Like, I mean, that's actually really. Well, funnily enough, I sidetrack. I years and years and years ago, I was on the first national men's team and competed internationally for roller derby. Represented Australia in roller derby in the UK, which was wonderful. That team. Doesn't exist anymore. There is a team that has the same name, but that team, those players, very few of them are still men. In fact, there is a surprising number of she's and they's and them's that came out of that cohort, myself included, and it's a real delight to realize that.
3: So it's not happening in the schools. It's happening in roller derby. Schools.
6: I tell you, it's happening in a room in a skate rink of 20 burly dudes. using their bodies to slam other dudes to the ground. It's there that they discover actually being a woman would be really sick. Right? So I transitioned much later in life than a lot of other people. And I guess I mean that there is a certain privilege in transitioning later.
3: For sure.
6: Having the authority and the agency to make all the choices, and that if someone in my life didn't agree with them, I could just say, oh, well, too bad for you. You don't get to, you don't get to witness this.
3: I feel like the same, like I started transitioning just after I turned like 31, I think.
6: Yeah.
3: And it was also just like knowing who I was as a person, because I feel like if I transition, like, and you know, we always, there's thoughts of like, oh, if I transition earlier, I would have more time, you know, living the life that I'm living now. But I also feel like transitioning is so much about finding yourself but knowing yourself to start off with helps the process. Because I think if I had a transition when I was 19, 18, didn't know myself at all, you know, you never know how you would turn out. But,
6: I think about the sort of person that I was when I was a teenager. And I realized that if I'd understood what the feelings were then, because they were there.
3: Yeah,
6: then,
3: exactly.
6: If I knew what they were, I probably would have made choices out of what I thought would have been obligation.
3: Yeah.
6: I would have chosen a pathway with what my transition looks like to maybe satisfy others' impressions of what that means.
3: 100%.
6: As opposed to having the agency and authority over what I want and doing it my way.
3: Yeah.
6: And that's not to say that young folks shouldn't have agency. They absolutely should. But I just know in myself that I was an impressionable child and easily led. I mean, I'm still easily led. We will probably be dancing out later. So for me, the sort of, I tell myself that, I'm glad that it happened later in life. I'm glad that, you know, I had the time to develop that strength of personality and who I was. Yes, I am, get out the swear jar, a brick shit house, but that's okay. Girlies can look like they can swing broadswords. That's okay. That's really cool right now, you know? So, yeah, that's kind of how the transition stuff fits in there.
3: Yeah. Yeah, for sure. I mean, we've kind of started, the first question of your queer journey.
6: Have I already gone and answered the question before you've even asked it?
1: Two and a half out of four questions that was lightly planned. I do this because Daniel doesn't do any homework, so I do it for him to cover him so he can cheat on my work and then he'll claim it as his own.
6: Well, you're probably used to having guests who, like, unlike me, who can't shut the hell up. Like, this is...
3: You usually needs a lot more prompting, so we're in a good spot. And I'm a man now. I take credit for everything.
6: That's right.
3: Isn't that the whole purpose?
6: You are keeping this show going.
3: Just use people's work and I take it for my own.
1: He's carrying the show on his shoulders. I mean, now he's got man shoulders.
3: Now I've got those big belly shoulders.
1: That's right.
3: Someone's got to have the muck.
1: I've just got the hair you couldn't get. It's fine. All right. So on that note, we're going to jump straight to...
0: Number three.
3: Yes. So the here... here at Insomnia After Dark, geez, I got thrown off. We're getting there. It's community radio, guys. So here at Insomnia After Dark, all official interviewees bring a top three songs that were most meaningful to them. And tonight is no exception. So, Sean, what is your third most meaningful song?
6: Okay, so I do actually have to let the cat out of the bag on what number three and number two are in order to explain this, but we can save number one for when number ones need to happen. The So song number three that on the list here is Cold Chisel's Flame Trees.
1: Yes.
6: Now, years ago, I'd been talking with some of my other presenters over at 4ZZZ, the wonderful Alexis, for example.
1: Never heard of that station before.
6: Never heard of that triple. No, did you bleep that out when I said
1: bleeped myself, so I wouldn't comment.
6: One of the things that we talked about on the sort of on the radio there was this notion of lack of representation of transgender people in the media, and how, you know what, screw it, take ownership of media that exists and make it yours. You are allowed to choose to believe a song means something to you if that's what you want. No one can tell you otherwise. To hell with them. So Flame Trees for me, I listen to Flame Trees, and when I hear it, I think of it as a song about a trans masculine person going back to their hometown and encountering essentially the ghosts of the sort of the past and the person that they used to be, and lines like, you know, never say her name, etc., etc. So for me, Flame Trees, I am saying that in the canonically for Sean, Jimmy Barnes is a trans man. And you know what? I don't care if you disagree with me or are upset by that. I'm allowed. Like, I am fundamentally allowed to think that, and it has no impact on anyone else's life other than my own.
1: No, that's okay. On this show, I am very well documented as saying that Sean Mendes is gay in one of our community, and he has always been a flaming homo with us. Yeah. So I can't blame you. Yeah. I love that.
6: That's fine. You're allowed.
1: You're in a safe space here, Sean.
6: You're allowed. Drink your can of Coke in the restaurant, for God's sake. Do you want to play it, or do you want to explain why it connects to song number two?
1: No,
6: Hold that off.
1: I'm not used to anyone giving me a chance to say yes or no. Normally, Rue just steamrolls me and keeps going. Amazing.
6: Well, this is back to that thing in the what's written on the bathroom wall next to that hole. You know, you just need to actually define your terms.
3: Set your boundaries, Mark.
6: It's an exercise in empowerment. You're allowed to.
1: Daniel knows that I could never do that with Maisie. It'll never happen. So, amazing. We've got so much more time left with Sean. And trust me, you clearly do not want to miss anything she's got left to say. Do not touch that dial here on Insomnia After Dark on Radio 4EB 98.1 FM. We'll be right back.

0: 10.1 Jenna.
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0: Has anyone ever heard of a sudden ending before?
1: I was going to say, improvise the hello.
0: I know, I'm going to have to. I don't know what that ending is. That's literally part of the single. Oh, it's one of those ones that leads into the album track. Oh, well, who cares about that album,
1: man? It's community radio.
0: I know, 996, what a time. Welcome to the show, everyone. This is Insomnia After Dark, if you didn't already know. Very exciting. Jeez, no one even reacted then. Thanks, Grace.
2: Yeah. I mean, we thought you were talking to the audience, not to us. Did you want us to react?
0: No,
2: to
0: you
2: that?
0: Just react along with me.
2: Well, do you want to do it again and we'll react for you and we'll make it sound really natural and organic.
0: Welcome back to Insomnia After Dark.
2: Yes! So dark
1: so
2: in here.
1: Good.
0: Do you get that often?
1: Reaction.
0: Do you know, I've often referred to my time as a straight man as spelunking, but like with a fake face. Yeah. I use someone else's face to do the job. But that was your forgotten flashback for the week, everyone. 90s one hit wonder starlets, Alicia's with a comma up before the S, Attic with an I am comma I feel as the song. But fun fact, everyone, they weren't quite the one-hit wonder we all thought they were. That's right. Their second single...
2: Didn't one of them hit someone with their Mercedes?
0: Oh, I didn't go that deep into the dive. Their second single called Alicia Rules the World, whatever that was, actually peaked at number 28 here in 1996, the same year that I am, comma, still with the comma, I feel peaked at number 18.
1: I'm surprised that's not your favourite song.
0: No,
1: the second best song.
0: Alexis, I told you this was going to happen. It is still played on the radio to this day, that song, despite only peaking at number 18. And it was actually, you know how we talked, one of you talked about So Fresh a few minutes ago. It's actually on the Hit Machine album that I won in 1997 when I went on a kids' game
1: show.
2: Which
1: one?
2: Which kids' game show? Was it the one where...
1: I met with Hit Machine, but also which game show?
2: Hang on, which game show?
0: Challenger.
2: Hang on, is that the one with the...
0: It was originally hosted by Dougie the Pizza Boy before controversy, which we can't talk about, but whatever that was, yeah, he was unceremoniously missing from the show when I went on. And it was, by the time I got to it, it was hosted by a long-haired dude called Adrian something, and Zoe Sheridan, a.k.a. Hugh Sheridan's hot sister that no one knew who Hugh was at that point. We only knew who Zoe was from B105. Other radio stations are available. And
2: apparently.
0: I don't even know what B105 is. It doesn't exist anymore. But yeah, I was like... Wow. We all had a crush on her because I was straight then. And she said, the guy in my team. There was questions. I had a girlfriend, but that's different.
2: But were you? I mean, I walked around with a beard. Doesn't mean I was actually a man. Like,
0: I mean, I walked around with a beard for a while too, but different times.
2: Well, what was her name? Yeah, anyway,
0: she was Natasha. But, no, so she wasn't smart enough to get on the team for Challenger, unfortunately. She was in the lower half ranking of the list we had to make. But, the guy with
3: Natasha,
0: me...
3: Natasha, you're just dead weight and you can't come
0: along. Yeah, yeah, yeah. Well, yeah, because apparently my first ever... The first dude I ever... Oh God, this is off a side trip. First dude I ever hooked up with... it turned out because
2: not Dougie the Pizza Boy, obviously.
0: Oh my God, I wish. I dreamed of that, but no, she somehow found out. It turns out it was a friend of like. It turns out he was, and this is obviously going into gossip territory. But he said he was like he had a girlfriend. I did not know this. He picked me up at a club, so at a gay club. So you assume you're good. Anyway, so there was a whole bunch of stories that which I'll tell you off air. But
3: are you telling me what? You're telling me that there are
0: homosexuals
3: pretending that they're straight?
0: Yeah, no, he was a homosexual.
3: Homosexual?
0: Yeah.
1: Blasphemy.
3: I've never heard of such
0: a thing. But it was 2003. I was very innocent. I just turned 18.
4: I thought that was the entire business model.
0: Other clubs are available. Yes, I've heard that.
3: Peaked at 18.
0: Yep. So she rang me. Apparently, it was her friend that was the girlfriend. So she rang me abusing the bejesus out of me on the phone, and I took it for a bit because obviously I kind of still had a feeling for her because that was my first guy, so I had no idea what I was doing. And so you naturally want to lean into because he'd done a few things I have to tell you offline that were not great. And I was like, okay, we got this. But then I was apologizing. Anyway, she rang a second time to go off and nut because I hung up on her because she was getting really mean. And my friend that was sitting in the backseat grabs my phone, answers it and goes, did you think for a second, if you think about the timeline, she goes, I can tell you're obviously dense by listening to the way you speak on the phone. I'm like, oh God, she's going to come and kill us. And because she was really tough. She was like a real butch lesbian girl. Lebanese girl. That came out wrong.
2: I was going to say, you've got to think for tough butch lesbian girls.
0: No, she was Lebanese. And she was stunning.
2: Is there something going on here?
0: Yeah. And so my friend goes, if you do the maths, you dumped him only about 2 years ago, and now the first person he's been with since you is a man. Did you ever cross-reference what you might have done to contribute to this situation happening? And next thing you know, you get this silence. I'm nearly dying. So I'm thinking, she's going to kill me. And in the whole phone call ended. Everyone hung up. Anyway, I get a text message 2 hours later saying, I'm really sorry for everything I did to you because I was horrible to you, and I'm sorry if this happened because of me, and I'm really, really sorry. And then her and I have never spoken again since, and I cannot find her on socials. But
2: it's probably for the best. Sometimes you just got to allow that water to go under the bridge.
0: Yeah, yeah, yeah. She probably built the dam, to be fair.
1: Those Lebanese dam builders.
0: Yeah, look.
2: All right, okay, Dan, I think I have an idea for a new film that you and I are going to work
1: on. Lesbian dam builders. It's got to be something to do with beaver in the title.
2: Lebanese
5: dam builders.
2: Have
5: they called dykes?
2: Yeah, dykes.
0: There you go.
1: Perfect.
2: Perfect.
0: My favorite drag queen, Cara Van Park from Coffs Harbour.
2: Great name.
0: She. She does the cover of Beaver.
2: Oh.
0: You know, the Fever cover?
2: Yeah.
0: So good. That's what you reminded me of when you talked about the Beaver. Yeah, anyway. You could have a theme song, Everything is Whoresome, while you do your damn building.
1: Yeah.
0: You're welcome. So, just to quickly, because the OCD in me has to finish this.
2: Wow, that wild random
0: I can't even remember why I told you the story. There was a point to why we went there.
2: I have no idea either. I don't know either.
0: It was good. So, the song that we were just talking about before that was still played on radio. The duo of Alicia's Attic was comprised of sisters Shelley with no E before the Y, because I know you're wondering,
2: Sean. Peaking at 18, that's why we were talking about it.
0: Yes, I think that's how we started. And Karen Poole with an E at the end of Poole, because
1: so that's where the E went. Yeah, just switched.
0: Hey,
2: yeah.
0: That's why I've missed you for 2 weeks. Well, they were sisters; they had to share everything. Apparently, sorry. The duo called it quits in 2001 after a very illustrious career of 5 singles and no success. But Shelley went on to write hits for Janet Jackson, Ronan Keating, and Mark Ronson, amongst others. Ooh. She also went into songwriting and production. I got it right. No, the other one. What's her name?
1: Karen,
0: thank you. Went into songwriting and production, working with Rita Ora. Also went into production, working with Rita Ora and Fatboy Slim on that Praising You terrible cover remake from 2023. And worked extensively with Becky Hill, with a notable track written with queer icon Kylie called New York City, which I've never heard of because I only listened to Kylie from 2001. Thankfully, though, we are still, after all that, joined by the beautiful artist, the divine Sean. Thank you for still being here with us.
2: Hello, my darlings. Yes, it is still the abomination about town, and my pronouns are not blaming migrants for all of my problems. She, her.
0: On that note.
2: And this is the radio station to make that joke on, I can tell you right now.
0: Yep.
2: Dead silence there for everyone in the room as I just threw that one out.
0: We're at 11 o'clock now, so the person that would normally be listening, Sylvia, is probably not listening at this point. She's probably fallen asleep.
2: Does Sylvia not enjoy the contentious
0: humour? She loves it, potentially.
2: Sylvia, why don't you stay up for me?
0: Do people stay up for you often?
2: Unmedicated? Depends how quickly. Anyway, look.
0: Cool. So Before we ask, on that note, we're just going to break this down a little bit. Hang on.
1: You're tuned into Insomnia After Dark.
0: Questions, please, yes. Daniel, continue.
2: Oh, yeah, maybe we should get back on the actual format of what we're doing.
0: Yes. Hence why I did that as a deal.
1: What inspires you to keep going? That's a big question. That's a loaded question.
2: Spite is genuinely...
1: Revenge, spite.
2: Spite is genuinely one of those things that I insist that all people find a way to tap into. I mean, look, it is a funny answer, but also,

0: have a self-awareness beyond the default. And I'm not, I know, look, a lot of my writing on Substack, yes, actually, dear listeners, please, The Abomination About Town on Substack, if you want some obnoxious opinions out of me, you can find them there. On there, I do talk a lot about sort of like joking about how cisgendered and straight people don't really understand anything. Ha ha ha ha ha. I don't, truly that is for the bit, but the way in which that, in order to be queer, in order to be trans, you need to have done a level of self-examination. And it is a privilege to be able to do that. Not everybody does.
1: So,
0: and so, like, the what keeps me going is the question of what a monumentous waste it would be if I didn't keep going.
1: Yeah, look, I mean, one of the reasons I, because I get asked all the time why, as a queer man, especially now that I'm in my 40s, I'm constantly
0: you
1: in trouble.
0: Don't look
1: for,
0: a day over 35.
1: Oh, month. You're gorgeous. You can stay anytime you want. Daniel's seat's always available.
0: I'm sleep in that corner where I used to sleep as a small child.
1: Look, we have plenty of people on the corner. It's fine. We're in Kangaroo Point. I was. What I was going to say is I get, you know, because I'm a manager and that's like a, it's a hiding to nothing, right? Because every time I say something wrong, I must be because I'm gay or if I, if I'm being nice or, well, I'm hitting on them. And, you know, they ask me why I do it. And I said, because when I was younger, I had some trashy managers and I wanted to be what I couldn't see. And I was always, so that's what motivated me to keep going because I keep taking these jobs where I probably shouldn't. I would love nothing more than to sit there and do a boring desk job 9 to 5 and listen to music in my ear and to be brilliant at something like that and no one needs to worry. I can go home and do what I want. But there's this other little nagging part of me, you know, that like, that's why I did this radio program. Like I've told PhD multiple times, if there's a young upstart queer person that wants to come and do this show and is actually, you know, queer enough to do it and not pretending to be, then they can have it. You know, I'm here because I wanted to make a difference, not because I think I'm great, but it's like you. And that's why I admire what you said, because you know, for someone like you to be so publicly out there and do your thing and the pair of you do it, actually, all three of you do it in different ways, in different genres of the industry.
2: Yeah.
1: It's you know, it's excellence, really. And it, so that's...
0: It is a tightrope in the sense of, like, being publicly, visibly trans, there is risk. It is not without risk. You know, and, you know, my bombast and ridiculous behavior and devil-may-care attitude... Yes, there have been times where I've been assaulted and abused in public by strangers because they've seen me and understood what I am in the sense of, like, they understood that I was trans. They didn't really understand me. It is risky to walk around looking like this.
1: Yeah.
0: But then on the flip side of that, I realized that I would have transitioned so much earlier if I'd been walking around seeing, if I'd seen people who looked like this.
2: Yeah. I didn't know about trans people when I was growing up.
0: The only representation for trans folk our age, the only representation in media were either, of trans people were either serial killers or victims of serial killers.
2: I was literally going to say prostitutes on Law and Order, basically, was my understanding. Yeah. And it wasn't trans men.
1: Yeah.
0: No. It's even harder for trans men in regards to the erasure and the lack of.
2: No idea. Yeah. Maybe Chaz Bono was probably the only person I've ever seen.
1: Yeah, so, growing up for me, it was Chaz Bono. There was Oz, which you could see briefly on SBS briefly. It was a prison show with a guy from SVU. And there was a couple of side characters that were running around on Queer as Folk at the time, which was on 10 PM. But also, yeah, that was the one. Oh, and also for me personally, there was... Do you remember... Obviously, you know Dawson's Creek.
2: Yeah.
1: There was a spin-off called Young Americans. And they did a spin-off in season 3 called Young, which I was obsessed with. We'll talk about that another day. And but one of the main storylines was the chick from the L Word, Catherine Monig, I can't remember how you pronounce her name. She played a girl who snuck into a boys' school pretending to be a boy. And Ian Somerhalder, his character, fell in love with Catherine Monig thinking it was a boy, so he thought he was gay. So there was all this, like, you know, gay panic, transgender thing. But then there was actually, it was handled quite calmly, really. Yeah. He actually accepted he was gay right as she goes, oh, I'm actually a girl, look at me. But that was all I had. That's all I had. So I can't imagine what it was like for actual people to go through everything you had to go through.
0: The short answer of that question is what keeps you going. The idea that there is someone out there who might discover something about themselves simply by the act of witnessing me.
2: 100%. Just not feel alone, feel understood.
1: Well, that's what we say at the end of the show too. You're never ever alone. It's one of the checklist items. Now, you opened the door slightly before. First of all, what is a Substack?
0: Oh, God, I'm so sorry. My darlings. So Substack...

0: is I could make jokes about corporate ownership of media websites.
1: Substack, I was going to say Substack's a Grindr reference, isn't it?
0: No. Substack is essentially a blogging platform, and it is a you would think of it less like social media and more like essentially curated newsletters from authors and writers. Mm. Some of them are news, some of them are historical, some of them are niche culture.
1: Yep.
0: There's quite a lot of magnificent content on there. It's been around for a few years, so obviously the tide of capitalistic exploitation of sort of trying to turn it into doing everything for everyone is a bit frustrating, but it's still a lot of value to be had and a lot of really amazing voices of people who essentially blog. It is a glorified blog. So if you, say, for example, dear audience, went on to jumped onto the electric internet and typed in The Abomination About Town, Substack, you would find my weekly newsletter where I write about sex, gender, identity, culture, strange ramblings. Sometimes it's prose and fiction. Other times it is purely editorial. There is a wild amount of things that you can find on there.
1: But while you're there, what motivated you to write that, though? What made you start doing that?
0: It was mostly about having the practice as a writer. I have, as if you hadn't noticed already, massive ADHD. And so staying focused on a task with my writing had become difficult. And so I had kind of set myself that goal of like, hey, I'm going to publish a newsletter and I'm never going to miss one. And I'm just going to start writing this thing for me. And I try and keep my reads very short, you know, 1,000, 1,200 words, you know, 5-7 minute reads on various topics and things that interest me. And yeah, and opportunities to A, practice writing, but also to flesh out ideas for shows or films or other writing.
2: I have to say, I'm trying to remember the one that I'd recently seen. It was something about how to cut off a man's
0: penis. Popular. In fact, okay, yeah, I recently published an article, much to some people's displeasure, titled How to Rip a Man's Cock Off with Your Bare Hands. And most of the commentary on it was people saying, I thought that title was a joke. Oh my God, I can't believe they actually explained it. And yes, I wrote an article and published an article about how, with your bare hands, to tear someone's genitals off their body. Not advocating that you should do it, but just highlighting that if you were ever in a circumstance where it maybe would be appropriate, that this would be the mechanical way to do it. And obviously I wrote it as a very tongue-in-cheek satire. The technical details of it are true.
2: Accurate, yeah.
0: Oh, they're accurate. I, like I said, not advocating that you do that. But that is on there. Someone recently asked me for copies of the illustrations because they wanted to make bumper stickers to stick them on the insides of the portaloos at, what's that ridiculous rave out in the desert in the US?
2: Burning Man.
0: So apparently all my illustrations are going to be plastered on the insides of portaloos at Burning Man.
2: That's incredible.
0: And I said, yes, go ahead. I don't care. Do it. So I like writing things like that. I've got another one coming up that's quite similar. It's How to Destroy a Fighter Jet with a Hammer, essentially going through the history of protest, sabotaging protests against war machines, and the actual mechanics about how, if you were in a situation where you had a hammer and a fighter jet, on a military base, if you were in that situation, where specifically you should strike it with a hammer that would do
2: the most damage.
0: Tens of millions of dollars of damage within minutes.
2: Amazing.
0: And ground the aircraft to prevent it being used for, I don't know. Again, not advocating that you actually go and do these things, but if you happen to find yourself in the situation, it's nice knowledge to have.
1: You're
0: a little stunned about that? I'm so sorry.
1: There's no segue. So we're going to go to this
2: talking
1: now.
2: About fighter jets and
1: I was thinking it sounded just like being at your show with the things you talk about. Yeah. Between grabbing a cock with your bare hands and fighting a hammer. It's like, I think you talked about that.
2: Yeah, I talked about hitting things with hammers and
1: grabbing cocks.
2: And penises.
1: So yeah, how expensive it was going to be.
0: I do live in that space of revolution.
1: You know what, if it's that
0: sex,
1: expensive,
0: so
1: just use Sean's idea.
2: rip someone's penis off and stick it off myself. Yeah. Perfect. Yeah. Done.
1: Human centipede. It's fine. It works
0: well. I mean, the reason I wrote the article about the fighter jets was because earlier this year, someone broke into the Shannon Airport in Ireland and with a hatchet did $75 million worth of damage to an American supply plane.
1: Oh, wow.
0: As an act of protest. I mean, 30 minutes. Imagine doing $75 million worth of damage in 30 minutes.
2: That would be amazing.
0: Isn't that wonderful?
1: On note, time the for...
0: The studio does not endorse these opinions. Just no.
3: Number two.
2: What is your second most meaningful song?
0: Okay, so my second most meaningful song is connected to what the third most meaningful song was. Second most meaningful song that I submitted was Colin Hay's track, I'm Waiting for My Real Life to Begin. Now, again, similarly about claiming media as being transcoded or being about the trans experience, I similarly feel that this song... For me, long before I transitioned, connected to me in a way that I couldn't understand. And after I transitioned, it's all things sort of made sense. Now, unlike before where I was saying that Jimmy Barnes is a trans man in that, in the telling of Cold Trees, Colin Hay's Waiting for My Real Life to Begin does feel much more like an unrealized trans woman as the narrator.
2: Love it.
0: Now, interestingly enough, Colin Hay, also a Scottish national, and the front man of, beloved Australian pub rock band. And that's quite... I found that really kind of odd that there was these two instances of transcoded music, Cold Chisel and Men at Work, that Scottish-born front men singing these, pub rock Australian classics that were doing this thing. I found that such a strange confluence of events. So I'm always keeping my eyes peeled for Scottish-led
2: Aussie rock.
0: Pub rock songs that
2: are trans.
0: Transcoded.
2: Yeah, amazing.
0: So if anyone knows of any others that I can add to this group, it's if I had a penny for every time it happened, I'd only have two pennies. It's not a lot of pennies, but it is kind of weird that it's happened.
1: Well, if you rub them together, you don't know what will happen.
0: Oh, you never know. Hey, that's what we were talking about earlier before. When no, anyway, let's
1: rubbing
0: stop
1: pennies. Right, okay. It's time for waiting. We've still got more to come with Sean. Oh boy, and what's not going to be a very long segment anymore. But we'll be back with Sean again to talk about the future and all things theatre. Don't go anywhere. For now, it's Waiting for My Real Life to Begin. Something I say to myself every morning when I go to work. 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
0: After Dark.

0: Gang bang, family!
1: Gang bang, everyone!
0: Yeah, I forgot to warn her about that.
1: That's wow.
0: That's a PhD special, that one. That came from, so as I always teach my students, often making a mistake leads to some of the best parts of anything you'll do in radio.
1: 100%.
0: And a PhD was a little bit flustered one night when he was doing the panel after he just passed his test. I let him come onto the show and do it over here. And of course, it was the one day I threw four people at him in the studio. And he was meant to say, because Love Island at the time had a dude go on who would eat eggs for no reason and eat it with the shell. And he used to go, gang, gang, everyone. Oh. And so I had that in the show because I had no other greeting and I don't like to say the same thing twice.
1: PhD. Yeah.
0: Gang. He was not paying attention and he's just gone, gang, bang, everyone. And we're like, what?
2: That's great.
0: And now it's in every single episode.
2: I do like that, actually. I'm going to start using that. Yeah. Whenever I hear someone say gang, gang, I'm going to be like, gang, bang.
1: No, how many people do you hear say gang gang on a
2: regular basis? You'd be actually surprised.
1: Oh, really?
2: I've never heard someone say that. It's wild.
0: But yeah, you need to be careful. In our queer community, you're walking around saying gang bang, everyone. It's going to be like a hello, yes, open invitation, apparently.
2: Yeah, there is a lot of Love Island watching in my house, so I think gang gang is the thing.
1: I love...
0: If I could get the Australian narrator onto the American show, I'd be great.
2: Ugh. Oh, I wouldn't watch the American show. It's the UK show or nothing.
0: Oh no, have you not seen the American one the last 2 years with Ariana?
2: I would not. That would
0: No, no, no. It's actually better than UK.
1: I like the American one. I'm not gonna lie.
0: But my favorite American one was the first 2 or 3 years with that Matthew guy doing the narration. He was so funny. Mm. He took the Mickey out of them like the Australian guy does. Mm. Oh my god,
2: I love the UK one because they just walk around going in it the entire time. And I just feel like, in it.
0: Stand on business. That was my other favorite one.
1: Stand on business. Jeez.
2: I owe it to myself. And I'm like, that's just you being a selfish piece of crap.
0: Yeah.
2: But I owe it to myself to be a selfish piece of crap. Yeah. This isn't Friendship Island. Hang on. Wait a minute. Do you need to back announce something?
0: I am desperately trying to back announce something.
2: Introduce ourselves? Okay, then.
0: So that was... I'm going to have to cut something because this is too long. That was one of the returns... the return of your Insomnia Rewind, where I replay songs that we've aired during the early days of the show's run that I feel didn't get the love they deserve or have earned a replay. And this one was perfectly timed for our Queer Arts of the Month, Mika, and it was ironically the only time I had played him on this show before 2 weeks ago when I made him the Queer Arts of the Month. All the way back in episode 2, that one... And he's banging cover of Popular with a young new ingenue at the time to the world, Ariana Grande, with a track called Popular Song. The 2012 collaboration interpolates the famous track Popular from the Broadway musical Wicked, and he rewrote the lyrics as an anti-bullying revenge anthem. And the spooky music video features the duo turning their high school bullies into stone, hence the whoosh sound you were hearing there, because it's the only good quality version I could get. Mika stated that he wrote the song because he felt Glinda's original message in Wicked was mean and wanted to have the loser character sing the tune instead. And, in a twist of irony, or just a psychic prediction, as we all know now as a gay community, Ariana Grande sang on this pop version over a decade before she got cast as some character in it that I've never watched and don't care about, and her acting skills are as good as a piece of wood. And one last fun fact, Mika's original album version of this song featured some lady called Priscilla Renee with an A instead of an E at the end. So, Renea. Sounds awkward. Contained several expletives, which were also cleaned up for the radio release. And I have almost played that version in New South Wales radio once before with a bunch of old people listening. That went well. It peaked at number 71 here in 2013. And just to quickly super recap, because I know there's going to be people who listen later on demand and go, Mark didn't do the back announce of your songs. Cold Chisel's Flame Trees peaked, would you believe, only at number 26.
1: That's crazy.
0: In 1984.
1: They just don't appreciate trans music. It's fine.
2: It was a different time.
0: It was homophobia. That's what that was. Homophobia in the 80s, everyone. Death by Misadventure. And a staple of karaoke bars everywhere. And the Colin Hay song was never actually released as a single, but it was from his 2001 album. Mm-hmm. And it was on a million TV shows, including Scrubs. And you're going to love this. Dawson's Creek.
1: Yeah, I know.
0: I know, because I've dragged Daniel through Dawson's Creek since he's been on this show.
1: That's all I hear about.
0: He came on to an episode where we had to go through the soundtrack, Volume 1. He was
2: here. Was there some kind of hazing ritual?
1: They all started blending into one torturous sound.
0: Sorry, now it's time to go back. I have 13 minutes in this segment.
2: Oh, we're going to blaze through this. Oh my God, there's actually important stuff that I want to tell you about.
0: I bet. So Daniel, take it away because you know what you need to aim for and I don't.
1: Yeah, I think let's start.
2: Okay, that's
1: You've
2: right.
1: You've got a show, upcoming show.
2: Yes, that's
1: tell
2: right.
1: Us
2: this
1: about
2: is Sean
1: it.
2: Darling, the Abomination About Town, and my pronouns are wondering when they get their own royal commission. She, her. So, I have a show coming up in Melt. Sorry, wait a minute. Are you okay there? Do we need to pause? There's a button here that says cough mute.
1: We don't have time.
2: The mute is coughing. So I'm a theatre maker and playwright, and I think I've broken.
1: You broke Dylan.
2: Listeners, we might need a new host for the show.
1: He's not a bottom. He doesn't get broken in.
2: That's true.
0: I had the microphone off, but I had to put that back in to defend myself. No, I do not. I don't want offers, thank you.
2: So, my darlings, if you would like to see a burly 6-foot, heavily tattooed trans woman in a piece of theatre, good news, everybody. In November, I'll be a play that I have written with the magnificent Merlin Tong and Ian Lawson. Will be on in Melt. The play is called Wild Abandon. It is a production from Playlab. They commissioned us to write a play about queer experiences and queer discovery. The play concerns itself with a story with three different storylines. It's three different couples all engaged in hookups in a hotel room. It's all told concurrently. The stories aren't connected, but they do sort of intermingle on stage. And, I wrote sort of one of these storylines and am in it opposite the magnificent Anna McGann, who you might remember from such Australian television.
0: Yeah, the actual Anna McGann.
2: The actual
1: Not
2: Anna
1: the fake
2: McGann.
1: One, the real
2: not the,
1: one,
2: not
1: Mark.
2: The fake one, the real Anna McGann.
0: This is the closest to a real celebrity this show has ever gotten, so in that kind of close proximity.
2: Anna is genuinely a magnificent artist.
0: Sorry, Adam Novielli, we just topped you. And not in the hot way. Wow.
2: So Anne and I will be doing some work together later in the year. The show is full of magnificent artists, very queer, very trans, and it is very much about the sort of wisdom of queerness, the wisdom of trans people, and the sort of the coming to terms with identity and figuring out who you are.
0: So you guys haven't done a Ryan Murphy and somehow made all three of the plots interconnect somehow at the
2: no,
0: end of the, at
2: no,
0: the end
2: we
0: of the,
2: didn't
0: the
2: we
0: show.
2: Didn't we didn't want to sort of cheapen individual messages by tying it up in a sort of a trite way. Each do have their own complete fulsome stories. They are very much about people trying to find their queerness or trying to find change in their life and using queerness as a vehicle for that. It's beautiful and it's sad and it's funny and it's racy. And yes, look, I have been known to be in states of undress on stage.
0: That was my follow-up question.
2: Yeah. Look, I get to walk around in this unusual body and the, visibility, to talk about it in the sort of poetic way.
0: Yeah.
2: I'm not ashamed of this body. I'm not uncomfortable when people witness it in states of undress. I even do life modeling. If anyone's out there who likes to go to life modeling classes, you may very well have seen me naked.
0: I'm trying to be as serious as I can, but Sean keeps throwing it out.
1: And if people have been in the Valley on a Sunday night...
2: and if you've been in the Valley on a Sunday night, you've
0: very well trying
2: seen
0: not
2: naked.
0: To do it.
2: No, look, it's one of those things where so much of the trans experience gets packaged up into this notion of, like, there's something wrong with our bodies or that we were born in the wrong body. Apologies for the language. Bullshit. How dare you? I get very adamant about the fact that this body is not wrong. It is different in its own ways, and the whatever wrongness may be about it is a personal journey that I am experiencing and existing in. For everyone else, this body should be considered as right and perfect and wonderful in the same way that I would think that about yours and yours and yours.
1: Yeah, 100%.
2: And so I like to use this body as my artistic weapon to cause people some discomfort sometimes by witnessing a body that has unusual shapes. But also, I look damn good. I'm like 70% tattooed. I am fascinating to witness in that regard. Sorry if that sounds conceited. I don't care. Sorry, that's me being conceited, I guess. So come along, see the show. It is wonderful. Tickets are on sale on the Powerhouse website.
1: Yep.
2: As part of Melt, Wild Abandon is the name of the play, written by Sean Dowling, Merlin Tong.
1: How many nights have you got?
2: It's on for 2 weeks.
1: That's 2 weeks
2: for you. I'll give you a few extra.
1: Yes.
2: It'll be downstairs in the Underground Theatre.
1: Amazing. That's a great, that's a great spot. That's going to be.
2: I love that venue.
1: Yes. That's so exciting.
0: Sure, I totally know what you're talking about. I've never been until I went to his comedy thing. I'd never been there before in my life.
2: Really?
0: Mm.
2: Cultural institution you've been avoiding? Avoiding the underground?
1: Avoiding culture?
2: Anyway, sorry. Did you have other questions? You were.
1: Well, I think
2: we've
1: basically
2: only got a limited minutes.
1: We got. How much time we got?
0: 6 minutes.
1: Right.
2: Should I tell you about the third song?
0: Oh my god, I almost forgot about that. Hold up, that so 4 minutes. Because Sean will go for two. So the can I just ask?
2: Honey,
0: so
2: I'll go for more if you want.
0: So happy to be nominated, Sean. So with your production. You kind of already explained what drew you to it.
1: Mm.
0: What's it like doing normal theatre versus a musical production, for example? Because obviously there's no singing in it, or and that's I've never been to a non-musical theatre show.
2: That is genuinely one of the most hilarious questions
1: I've
2: ever heard.
1: I was literally like, that is
2: so
1: a
2: just to be clear,
1: that is
2: so you're
1: such
2: asking to me, that's like, oh my god, that's like
1: asking about film, that's like saying,
2: oh,
1: what's the difference between a musical film and
0: regular film?
1: Yeah,
0: but for an actor,
1: film?
0: What's the difference? That's like, we know, but it's always nice to
2: I'm
0: ask
2: trying
0: artists.
2: To think of an analogy. It's like a race car driver asking someone, like, what's it like to drive a car at a normal speed? And I'm like, it's normal. It's really normal to drive a car at a normal speed.
0: But
2: it's
0: do
2: really
0: you ever feel like you just want to burst in a song? Like, does it ever find it difficult?
2: No. Mostly because, you know, we're playing with the authenticity of certain moments and emotions.
0: Yeah.
2: We're breaking into song. Can, in certain contexts, be a barrier to an authentic moment. That's not me slagging off musical theatre.
0: No, it's perfectly eloquently
2: said. Dear listeners,
0: said.
2: I went on a holiday trip to New York to watch a dozen shows on Broadway for a holiday. Mm. I love musical theatre. I just don't make it.
0: But for context, as stupid as you guys think that question was,
2: it's not stupid. It's just
0: I just asked because we've never had
2: because
0: we had a guest obviously a couple of months ago that that was from theatre as well, but it was that one had a bit more of a musical bent still to it. You're the first like 110%
1: it's like straight
0: pure
1: it's
0: theatre.
1: The straight theatre.
2: It's the vulnerability.
0: And so
2: straight
0: I just,
2: theatre. The straightest theatre that you'll ever
0: only you could say that. I wasn't.
2: So super straight theatre. Mm. The thing that I really like about straight theatre. The thing that I really like about text-based theatre, is the word I'm going to use, is that the vulnerability of it, there's very little, if you allow it to be, there's very little to hide behind.
0: Mm.
2: Musical theatre is wonderful. You can hide behind the dance steps and
0: of
2: the
0: course.
2: Choreography and the music, and as a performer, as an artist, it still takes an extraordinary amount of effort to do, but you are, the core of you is very much protected.
0: Yeah.
2: That layer of defense is much thinner and much riskier with just straight text-based theater, I think. And that is what excites me. It's not a question of one being one or the other. I'm worried about leaving the theater and there being a gang of musical theater kids on the other side of the road.
1: Yeah.
2: Like,
1: you
2: sharks
1: are
2: and the jets
1: down,
2: clicking across
1: down.
2: The street and knifing
0: doing a bit
2: me.
0: Of West Side Story.
2: I, do not, yes. I am not going to, I swear.
0: No, Sean, like, you are wildly overestimating my audience numbers, but thank you so
1: like,
0: much for that.
1: Like what you're saying, it's actually interesting, because that is an interesting question, because honestly, when a lot of people think about theatre, like mainstream-wise, musical theatre is
0: 100% me.
2: And it's very commercially successful.
1: And it is interesting because with like text-based theatre and stuff, I think the musical numbers in musical theatre hold people's attention.
2: Mm.
1: And I think from like plays and all those things that I've seen, like it is such a skill to hold people's attention for that long in that way. And
2: musical
1: I think it's great.
2: Musical theatre scratches this in each that we all have, and we are all stuck in this horrible situation with cost of living and an uncertainty about the world post COVID. All of it is a nightmare. But you know what? Like musical theatre, you know that it is going to deliver what it's promising. It is going to be uplifting. It is going to be fun. It is going to do the things to emotionally. That you want. It is so popular because it is a comfort.
1: Yeah.
2: And that is valuable in this world. Text-based theater, you might go and they might deliberately try and make you feel really awful and not do anything about that. That's the point of it, and that's not as satisfying.
1: Even the most emotional songs that deal with such things, music creates a barrier almost. It makes it unrealistic in its own way. And so when you see something happening on stage in a live text-based theatre, it's real. It's there. Mm. Musical theatre, you can take like the worst situation out of song, which creates the same emotional feeling, but it has that barrier of it's a song. Like
2: it is one of the beautiful things about musical theatre, that it creates that buffer that allows you to absorb those feelings and emotions in a way that you process them, that you can take it at your pace.
1: Yep.
2: It is beautiful and wonderful, and I adore, and I have done musical theatre. I do a pretty cracking run. Take on the King's song from Hamilton. Hey, look, it's the only song in that musical that I'm allowed to sing. I'm very white. It's just what I'm saying. So that's kind of where all that sits for me in regards to risk and emotion and vulnerability.
0: I hijacked your original question, so I apologize for that. I thought it was going to be a quick one, so my bad.
1: No, that's all right. We should go on to the third
0: song. We really should. Let's go. You know what's really cracking and beautiful? This.
2: Okay.
3: Number one.
0: Oh, you can go for it.
1: What is your most meaningful song?
2: Okay, so
1: and
2: the
1: why?
2: Number one song that I put on the list here, I was looking around because I was saying to you earlier about how I was looking for, Aussie pop rock songs that are fronted by Scotsmen that are transcoded. I was looking around. I'm like, hang on, what? Angus and Malcolm Young from Scotland originally, and so I was looking through the ACD back catalog, and I couldn't find anything. The closest thing I could find was "She's Got Balls" by ACDC as a transcoded Australian pop rock song, but that was me just. For the bit, what I have actually chosen here is Sam Cooke's "Change Is Gonna Come." I remember listening to this on cassette in the car with my mother as a child
1: on the way to the 4EB studio.
2: On the way to the 4EB studios, where I would sleep in the corner. I don't know. I don't think anything else really needs to be said about it.
1: Yeah,
2: it is what it is, and you will listen to it.
0: All right, we've still got one little bit more with Sean, along with the famous Insomnia After Dark top three questions. We're going to get to all of that right after this. For now, a change is going to come, because I certainly don't know what that is. We'll be right back after this. Radio 4EB 98. What? What's that? I don't understand what that is. Next question.
2: The worst.

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1: You're
2: tuned
1: into
2: Insom
1: Nom
2: Nom
1: Nom
2: Nomnia
1: After
2: Dark.

0: look, a song that describes all three of you really well. A little bit of this, a little bit of that, the game of love.
1: Yeah, that, I think, is something I get referred to as a lot.
0: That's not what I was talking about. Just talking about the bits and bobs, to be honest with you. So, hi, everyone. It's welcome to the back and hip hip hop at that. Look, high school Mark inside of me still, nothing's been inside of me, but we've established this, still has just lived a bizarre musical wet dream that I'm not going to lie about. In 2002, Santana and Michelle Branch, I really knew her from the Buffy episode when she did Goodbye to You live on the stage, but that's a different story, released the smash hit The Game of Love, which peaked at number 5 on the Billboard Hot 100 and won a Grammy. Decades later, in July 2026, Michelle Branch came back and joined New Radicals founder and frontman Greg with 2 G's Alexander. They reunited to record an official synthesizer-driven pop reimagining of the track as a true duet. The song was originally co-written by old mate Greg, which I did not know, and he was the one behind everything with New Radicals as well. In case you're wondering, that is the song that you only get what you give.
1: I know it.
0: Don't let go. I know, but the audience might not. And Rick Knowles, or Noels, and maybe no K's or M's either, but that's up to him. And Greg actually recorded, still with 2 G's, the song himself, before handing it to Santana back in 2002, who had no original thought back then because he was desperate for money, as the New Radicals band had broken up at the time. Quick fun facts about this, though.
2: Did he ever drop the G?
0: Do I have to what?
2: Did he ever drop the extra G?
0: I believe he did when people didn't care about him in 1999 enough to make the effort, because he was a one-hit wonder, but that was fine. Mm. He did a couple of songs on the Walk to Remember soundtrack with Mandy Moore too, fun fact, for those teenage years like mine. Anywho, fun facts about the original, though, and how they all link together. Producer Clive Davis, you know, from back in the day, initially had Tina Turner record the vocals for the song instead of Michelle Branch. However, Turner declined to participate in filming a music video. Righto. So the version was shelved. He then tried, after failing with Tina Turner, what's next?
3: Macy Gray. Of course.
0: Mm, that's who you do.
3: And
0: what
3: then
0: were you
3: the next
0: say?
3: One...
2: I was going to make a joke about shelving. Oh. That's fine.
3: I love how it went Tina Turner, Macy Gray, Michelle Branch.
0: Yeah.
3: Like, we clearly. Go. No one else.
0: Because in context, if you're listening at home, dearest gentle listeners, Macy Gray was big at the time because of
3: Of course.
0: And the drug addiction she had at the time. So she was trying to make a comeback deeply. And then she did something else around that period. There's another second song she did a comeback single in the early 2000s. So she was trying. And she rejected it because obviously off chops. And but she wasn't satisfied with the cut of the song that apparently exists somewhere, paving the way for C-grade Michelle Branch to step in and add a rhythm guitar. Anyway, I will skip past the rest of it. It's essentially, you get the idea, it's pop version compared to what the original was, and it's to celebrate the 2026 celebratory anniversary EP for Michelle Branch now that she's
3: back. Before that was a haunting cover of Celine Dion's Think Twice by producer and DJs Kieran McCauley and Dreamalot. While Celine Dion's original song is a slow dramatic ballad, this version is pushed up to a fast 136 beats per minute. It is built strictly for dance floors and music
0: And don't
3: festivals.
0: Worry about the rest because it's not really relevant at this point. It was just describing the other two artists, but we need to make sure we spend more time with Sean because we've only got
2: damn
0: like 3.5 minutes.
2: Straight.
0: So, yeah, you can go to that next
3: awesome.
0: Week.
3: Awesome.
2: They're
3: going
2: to be putting me down after this is done.
3: This is
2: only
3: it.
2: Minutes
3: this
2: left
3: is it. Insomnia After Dark, we have 3 classic questions to ask you that we run past every guest that appears on our program for the first time. But I will warn you, our first one is by far the most important and may affect fandom for you everywhere. So think carefully before answering it.
2: Mm-hmm.
3: Do you like potato salad and how do you have it?
2: I do. I make a magnificent warm potato salad. It's
3: good.
2: A roast potatoes.
3: Warm,
2: and
3: yes.
2: It's mustard and it's mayonnaise and it's spring onions and snap peas, true snap peas.
3: Perfect.
2: That are only lightly blanched.
3: Awesome. Easy. I hate potato salad because I don't like it cold, so I got to try your warm potato salad.
2: Hell yeah,
3: salad.
2: That and a lovely steak, very nice.
3: Yeah,
0: does Yuri approve of this?
2: Yeah. Yeah, I'll make dinner for you and Yuri. What the hell? We'll do that.
3: Yes, make me some potato salad. Let's go. Change my mind. Open my eyes.
0: Mm-hmm.
3: Pop my potato chips.
2: Was that the only question?
3: No, that was the first one.
0: I'm waiting for him to ask the second one that he's scripted to say.
3: Shh. What do you do when you have insomnia and can't sleep?
2: I have no problem falling asleep, but I have problem staying asleep. So I'm often awake between sleep cycles. And so I'm usually rattling around the house by myself in a bathrobe, writing, fretting, worrying that I'm wasting my life. That's how I go back to sleep.
0: Before I ask the final question, I'm assuming you've got one more prepared that because I'm dying with this, so I need to ask, who are you?
2: Oh, sorry. I have so many on this list. Yeah. I was going to say, this is Sean, the Abomination About Town, and my pronouns are all the world's a stage, and I'm ready to dive off it. She, her.
3: Amazing.
0: Final question. If you could say anything to your younger self, what would it be?
2: Change is going to come.
3: Oh, Sam Cooke.
2: That would be the moment for you to then hit play on that song.
3: Yeah. See?
0: You should have. Yeah. You should have done it. You missed it.
2: Yeah.
0: Look, I meant to do a sting here, but we don't have enough time. So go
3: sting.
0: For it.
3: There you go.
0: Ding.
2: Ding.
3: My gosh.
0: It's his favorite line. I give him every time he gets it.
3: We've already reached the end of the episode. We're also sad to say goodbye to our guests this evening.
0: Do you make it sound so read out? Like you're at gunpoint?
3: Yeah.
2: Do you want me to do it?
3: Because it's such a natural way for me to talk. Oh. Thank you,
0: you can do his next bit.
3: Thank you for joining us tonight.
2: Love his next bit.
3: Do you think you'll come back and play with us again sometime, especially since you're a local here and you know where we are? And you've been here before.
2: Yeah, I mean, I'd love to come back. Play with you is a weird turn of phrase to use.
0: I made him say it, yeah.
3: Yeah, he forces me to do this.
0: Yes, it's the only revenge I get.
2: Play with you really does sound
0: Well, you've already offered your potato salad, your warm potato salad.
2: I know, right?
0: You've already opened the door.
3: Honestly, asking someone to play with me is a bit more natural than saying gosh, so that's fine.
2: Yeah, I'd be delighted to be back, and certainly if the listeners found me compelling.
0: Very good. Can Sean read that from there just to make it sound less like it's been,
2: to the bit.
0: Please remember.
2: Please remember that you can also listen to all of our programs on the back catalog. Just hop on our show page via the 4EB website. And if you want more exclusive content for the show or our interviews, please make sure to follow and join in the fun at our new Instagram page, insomnia.com. Oh, hang on. What? Hold listener. Insomnia.afterdark. No, that's not right either. Insomnia.afterdark.
0: I was going to
3: clip
2: this. Listen, I'm reading this live for the... I have not read it before. How dare you? Just forgive the reality of seeing what we actually look like, please. I look magnificent. How dare you?
0: Oh, I'm going to have fun somehow. Tonight, we'll be leaving you with a haunting and beautiful performance of The Day You Went Away by OG singer Wendy Matthews.
2: Hell yeah!
0: She sung it recently on Spicks and Specs, the TV show here in Australia, and even decades later, she can still give it that gravitas that it needs to make you cry completely at will.
3: Also, don't forget, Rainbow Club is back next Thursday night with Maisai's selection, The Rocky Horror Picture Show. Yeah. Yes! It should have been announced on our Insta page by now, assuming...
0: It's not. Sorry about that,
3: It
0: everyone.
3: Hasn't been announced on our Insta page because Maisai dropped the ball.
0: Yep. And if you're looking for something to do on a Monday night, tune into Global Digital Mondays at 10 p.m. to catch me once again flying solo because no one wants to hang out with me on Insomnia After Dark Mondays. It's too hard. It's too early in the week. Sooks. Feel free to text or call during the show and join me for all the fun and shenanigans covering everything from the latest in queer news headlines to everything I forgot to write afterwards. But for now, it's time to bust out that insomnia checklist because I'm running late, like always. Starting off with Sean.
2: Number one, remember... 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
3: Number two, remember you are loved.
0: And most importantly, as always, in nights like this, remember you are never, ever alone.
3: And thank you everyone for sharing your insomnia with us for the last 2 hours, After Dark no less, on the only channel that never forgets the day you went away, Mondays and Thursdays, obviously, Radio 4AB 98.1 FM, of course.
0: Now, before I do my funny bit, thank you all three of you for joining us. It has been the privilege of my life to spend this much time with three definite beautiful elements of trans excellence, so thank you so much, all three of you.
2: Hells yeah.
0: Good morning, good afternoon, good evening, and good night, everybody. May your tops find their bottoms, and the bottoms find their tops. Preach, Mama Lulu, preach. Good night.
2: What about the
3: good
2: sides?
3: Good night.
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0: Music Masala, a spicy blend project of music and life from 4EB Radio Brisbane, Australia. Today, you're going to hear an interview with some members of Sons Mia, an original band from Brisbane, mixing rock, reggae roots, Latin flavors like cumbia, and inviting lyrics. Welcome to this program, and thanks for coming to 4EB Studios. Today, we are here with Juan Carreño from the band. Hi, Juan. How are you?
1: Good, excellent, thank you.
0: Very good. It's a pleasure to have you here in the studios, and we're going to talk about a little bit about the band. And could you please tell me your cultural background and which instrument do you play?
1: I am from Latin America. I'm from Colombia. I play the bass. I also sing a few of the songs too.
0: Yeah, right. Mm-hmm. Yeah, so we're going to hear some of the songs as well. And what drew you to music in the first place?
1: Oh, now that's a long question, though. I come from a family in which the music is a fundamental part of the family. So we do play music when we meet. We will play music when we, in all the family activities, we will play music as well.
0: Yeah.
1: And it's always going to be a guitar in the house, and it was always there. So I kind of feel that it's always been with me. Yeah. But then I also studied music.
0: Okay.
1: And then, I always be part of bands.
0: Mm-hmm. Back in Colombia.
1: Back
0: you mean.
1: In Colombia, mm-hmm. Yeah. And also here, I also been playing with people since I said, probably the first year, I have already started playing with.
0: Yeah, and talking about your background, what are your memories of music from you where you were a child?
1: Okay, that is, I will say that from my father's side, I will recall the traditional rhythms such as rajaleña, cumbia, and then you can go more and more traditional music from there, but
0: from Colombia.
1: So much
0: music in Colombia, and I guess having that as a cultural background give you a lot of tools to play with when you gotta play with other musicians and understand a bit about music, isn't it? Because you have the African side of the music, and then the more aboriginal side of the music of Colombia, and then the mix of that with the Spanish instruments and their own way of playing music, and then you got something very special, isn't it?
1: Yeah, and my mother's side of the family,
0: she's
1: more like from the tropical feeling, will have all the salsa at home, cumbia is in Latin America before in the old times. Everybody listened to it, but it's more like a December sort of music.
0: Okay.
1: So in December you will listen to Lisandro Mesa and all those famous musicians that are all very famous in Mexico too.
0: Oh, they are, absolutely.
1: Through the year they will listen more for like salsa.
0: Okay.
1: And so she brought all that
0: into your
1: the salsa in my family. And then you have all the generation that my family come from.
0: Yeah.
1: There was where all the protesta music was very big, like Mercedes Sosa.
0: Yeah. Silvio Rodriguez.
1: So we also have the records at home and listen to them.
0: So would you be able to introduce the next song of the Sons Mia band, please, to the public, and tell us a bit about what they're going to hear? So we're going to hear...
1: Okay, this song that we're going to play is called Propaganda.
0: Propaganda,
1: is by the guitar player of the band, Greg Clark. He is the singer and he composed the whole song. We're lucky we recorded here the instruments here in the studio here at the 4AB with Alex, and I myself did the mix at home. We ended the recording each member apart, and then we put it together. I put it together myself. So we're going to listen to Propaganda. He have a really good message, this song, and he also have some kind of like a, I would say, tricky tempo games around the song. So.
0: Okay, let's listen to it. Propaganda.

0: Music Masala, a spicy blend project of music and life from 4EB Radio Brisbane, Australia. Today, you're going to hear an interview with some members of Son Semilla. Today, we are here with Juan Carreño. You also have songs in Spanish, or how does that work in the band?
1: Yes, we do. We do sing in both languages. So we got the majority of the song will be in English, of course, because the principal singer, Greg Evans, is an Australian guy. So he feels familiar with the language itself, but he also speaks very well Spanish, and he got a couple of songs in Spanish too. And I do myself have few songs too.
0: So, in Spanish?
1: In Spanish.
0: And do you write in English as well?
1: I wanted to get the next songs that I coming up with are going something to be in English.
0: Yeah. Is it easy for you to inspire, find inspiration and write in English?
1: You know, when you were talking before about the different genres of music you learn and how they give you tools, that was my thought. It came to me. The thought that came to me when you say that is like languages. So you use the language of, okay, you use the language of English and the language of cumbia or the language in your music. So it's just a matter of sit down and making it work. So I reckon it's going to be, it's not as easy, but
0: you haven't tried.
1: I did have a couple of songs in English,
0: yeah.
1: But are more songs that I did

0: I do a song for my partner. I cover little things that I do in English, but not the full song.
1: Uh-huh.
0: And I'm lucky enough to have plenty of English people around me to help me with the feedback.
1: Yeah. So, and talking about inspiration, what inspired or influenced you in your life to write or compose music?
0: This is something I want to say to everybody that is up there and wanted to write their songs. And it's have a pen and a piece of paper and write wherever, all the time. It is, the inspiration is in have the tools, is in reflect and write. Because everything can be an inspiration. Everything around us is talking to us all the time. Mm-hmm. The matter is get comfortable with the writing process, like get comfortable with the majority of the songs that I wrote, or when I was more productive, when I been the longest with a pen and some and a paper in my hands. If I have a book, if I'm in a class, for example, or I'm in study and I have a paper,
1: yes,
0: and a pencil, I will write something, even if it's something very, even if it's not a song, it's just a reflection about.
1: Yeah, and will you later will rescue that or go back to that information and put it somewhere in a...
0: If it's good, yeah. I trying to organize those informations around. But yeah, everybody's different. But have the way you probably recording in your recording machine. But and trying to put pieces together. But is have the habit of doing it. Believe in your relationship with your environment, because everything is talking to you.
1: So for Juan, everything and anything can be an inspiration to write music.
0: That's
1: great. What if we listen to the next song of Sons Mia? Can you introduce the song, please?
0: Okay, this song, let's play Libres. This song talks about how sometimes you are in situations in which the life is hard. Like you feel like you fell down, like you lose hope, and in those moments is when you cry, and then you feel like and it's how those moments
1: hopeless.
0: Are that they're hopeless, and that those moments are the moments of change and very important moments, like when you probably are very sick and you feel, oh, I'm not going to make it or something like that. Those moments are precious in a way that they make you reflect about your life and seen in perspective. And so this song talk about in that moment like that, I realized that I was free and I didn't know that. So that the quote of the song say, it's free. Something inside me has telling me, like my conscience has telling me that I'm free. So that's the chorus that goes around the reflection.
1: So what's the name of the song? How do you translate the name of the song?
0: The name of the song originally is Somos Libres, that after a little while become just Libres.
1: Yeah.
0: But it means we are free.
1: Okay.
0: The meaning of the title,
1: All right.

0: Music Masala, a spicy blend project of music and life from 4EB Radio Brisbane, Australia. Today, you're going to hear an interview with some members of Son Semilla. Today, we are here with Juan Carreño. Have you ever faced any challenges as a band?
1: Yeah, we have a big challenge. When you are in a band, you have to kind of understand that you are in a kind of like a small army. And you are in that army that is your army, and you want to get out there, but you have to be as strong as an army. So have to be as strong as a team, let's say. I don't know. Because you fight for something, you know? Some kind of way you are fighting to get your point out there or get your music out there. Mm-hmm. And I think the biggest challenge with the bands and is that... requires a high level of intensity. Mm-hmm. And with the daily life and the busy life that everybody have, especially because we are already grow up men and you know, society is taking its part and you have to pay the bills and all that. Yeah, so that takes part of your time. And then, yeah, so like I will say the biggest challenge we have is time. But on the other hand, now technology brings you things that can save you time. So you can record your beats and send it to the other person so the other person can come up with something. You don't have to be all together. Yeah. So you save time.
0: So that's like an advice for anyone who wants to try to start a band or has already a band.
1: Yeah.
0: All right.
1: Use the technology.
0: Yeah, well, I want to talk about a little bit more about the future of the band. What's the next thing for San Semilla?
1: What I wish to happen is that we will get... I will have at least 4 new songs that we record on the studio, mix it, and ready to show.
0: Yes.
1: And I wanted to go and try to get big gigs, and I start to get good relationship with other musicians and try to get more exposure. This year is being good. Things happen to us. Thanks for AB and the Masala project. They're being great. They will record here. I think so. We are on the right. We hold the right material. We just need to get as strong as an army and go there. I would love to go gigging around Australia. That's one of the things that I wish to do, that I wanted to do.
0: That's a good...
1: Go and play in Melbourne, go and play in different cities.
0: Yeah, that would be awesome to see. What if we play a last song? Which song would you like to play, Juan?
1: Okay. This song is the song that we record here in with the Masala project here with Alex and the studios for AB. The song is called Cumbia de la Sal. This song was written by the singer of the band, Greg Evans. I would love to mention that with the band, we are 4 members. Greg Evans, that was the one who came up with the name. And then after that, I joined myself, Juan, and then join the drum and player, who is Gunda, that is Daniel, and then after that Greg Clark. Very talented people. I'm very lucky to be playing with them.
0: Guitarist as well.
1: Mm-hmm. So I wanted to say that this song, the meaning of the song is very a very poetic song, but I think so the meaning of it is something about what I feel is something about cleanliness, like find a way to clean yourself. Like when he says, vamos al mar a recoger el sal, el origen de lo bueno y lo malo, he said, like, go to the beginning, go to the source, and then you will find in the source everything that you need the tools that you need to clean yourself, like to be kind of like a
0: free, yeah.
1: Free, yeah. But yeah. I will say that it's very. I don't know. That's the way that I feel it myself. But the meaning is, it's very interesting.
0: So this is a cumbia, right?
1: Yeah, the gender is a cumbia. But I don't know if it's a cumbia. I he said that it's a cumbia, so I'm trying to come up with something that is cumbia, but it's really a very particular rhythm going on in there. Right?
2: Yeah, I recognize it. So thank you for mentioning the band has four members. Yeah, that's true. We didn't talk about that because we are just Juan and me, the person that's doing the interview. So it's a bit difficult to introduce a band when you just have one member of the band to interview with. But hopefully we will have the chance to interview the whole band one day.
1: Yeah, definitely.
2: And in the next months. And good luck with all your wishes. And
1: I
2: hope you get everything done by the end of the year.
1: Thank you, Diana.
2: And then next year you can visit, I don't know if Melbourne or Sydney, but at least some festivals around the city. That would be great to see. I think you are an original band with original lyrics, showing up some great materials, and I think this is a good place to shop. People will give you the opportunity to shine, you know, to be yourself.
1: Come on, give us the opportunity. We're here.
2: Okay, let's listen to this song.

0: 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Music of the World with Gary Havrillay.
1: Welcome to the program. As you may know, if you're a regular listener, from week to week there are many new releases outside the mainstream that I bring to you, and they tend to lean more towards the organic and less highly produced commercial stuff. My aim is to give a bit of insight into what's really going on in our musical world. New ideas, some strong commentary and protest through music making, and of course some unusual collaborations across cultures. And today we're going to hear from the Belgian-Egyptian singer Natasha Atlas, and I'm about to compare a 1997 release with a very recent one. There's music from the Middle East and Northern Africa around Mauritania, and also some Japanese folk with influences from far afield. So here first is Natasha Atlas. She's a Belgian-born Egyptian singer, now 62 years old, and she came to global attention around 1995 with her collaboration with the Transglobal Underground. This is a song from her second solo album, yes, from 29 years ago.

0: That's quite the party track, isn't it? That's from multi-instrumentalist Omar Faruk Tekbilek, who's of Turkish and Egyptian heritage. And when he was 16, he moved to Istanbul and became one of the top Turkish studio musicians. In later years, he found himself in the USA recording with Brian Keane on several albums. That record is a best-of recordings made in the 70s from his band The Sultans. It was re-released mid-2022. The album's just called Sound of the Sultans, joined there by Armin Kuri on a piece called Mastikar. Before that, we heard from Natasha Atlas from her 97 release called Halim and the song Kida. Beautiful production on that song too. And most recently, Natasha Atlas has released an album with her partner in life and music, violinist Sammy Bishai. It's electroacoustic and it's called Parallel Universe Volume 1, dedicated to the land of Palestine and its people, the Palestinians, and the eternal inspiration of their courage, they say. So from Parallel Universe, quite a long track here called Somud, Natasha Atlas and Sammy Bishai.
1: Don't be fooled, bombs can never be weapons of peace. Bombs are weapons of war.

That ends the latest release from Natasha Atlas and Sammy Bishai. It's called Parallel Universe, Volume 1. And you're listening to Continental Drift on the Community Radio Network, coming to you via your local community station, of course. Next, we're going to Beirut to a six-member group. And this is their second album. They're called Sanam, S-A-N-A-M, and they mix up traditional Egyptian song and modern Arabic poetry with a bit of psych rock. And don't confuse this band Sanam with one based in Mumbai with the same name. I can do without the auto-tune in this song called Habibon, but I do like the vibe.

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0: All in one. 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
0: Digicel. 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

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up put your hands up Put your hands up, put your hands up, put your hands up. Oh, party, party, my old tone, I say, party, party, just like. Here on us for a little nay, as a loss from Maltasil and nay, or Kusalua, Feluza Fulmaleono. If he had Bella Lofa, Malangale, Tua, and a Puy Puyamalan, Luto, soy four, Masomato Malosi, lay phone for an attack to have staff fighting over Pelmangal, Malu, and they foot tie out. 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

0: This August, Multicultural Queensland Month 2026 brings people together across the state, celebrating culture, community, spirit, and many stories that make Queensland feel like home. 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
1: Vi ricordiamo d'ascoltare e reclamizzare i nostri programmi radio che vanno in onda dalle 8 alle 9 ogni mercoledì con Duilio, giovedì con Giuseppe e venerdì con noi Luciana e Franco.

0: We would like to acknowledge the traditional owners of the land on which we broadcast today, the Turrbal and Yagara peoples. 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
2: Yes, thank you.
3: Thank you so much.
4: So thank you very much. But we'd also like to announce that there are going to be a few changes, Reggie and Camille. What's that?
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4: Wonderful.
2: And every week. So
4: yes,
3: amazing.
4: So weekly.
3: I love that.
2: We're moving up.
4: Now, just in case you miss it, of course, you can always go to our website, 4eb.org.au, and look for Sports Vibe.
2: That's right.
4: Okay, we'll be back shortly.
3: The 2026 World Cup has wrapped up last fortnight after drawing record crowds, producing memorable matches, and ending with Spain's win over Argentina in the final. The tournament also highlighted the featured breakout performances from smaller nations like Cape Verde and Australia's Socceroos future. Sin Media's Memina Shukur spoke with sports journalist Gabriel D'Angelo about the biggest moments from this year's World Cup.
5: There were a lot of highlights. There are also a lot of lowlights, which I'm sure we'll dive into a little bit later. But there were some good things, considering that, you know, this was the first expanded World Cup in a long time, where we've gone from 32 to 48. So there was going to be more games and more moments and more action and more things that was going to happen. So there were a lot of good things that were going on. I think Capo Verde in particular, they were everyone's favorite, the African nation, the first time that they made it to the World Cup. They went beyond everyone's expectations, making it to the knockout stages. They pushed Argentina to the limit. They almost got there against Argentina, losing 3-2 in the knockout stage. Their goalkeeper, Vozinha, the 40-year-old goalkeeper, who was clubless at the time of the World Cup and surviving by being a women's volleyball coach, he did an outstanding job. He was absolutely outstanding in goals for Capo Verde, and he also broke quite a few social media records as well.
6: A lot of feel-good stories coming out of the World Cup this year. I guess moving on to the Socceroos, how would you assess their 2026 World Cup campaign? How did they go, and what's the future looking like for them?
5: The Socceroos had a very good campaign. They made it to the knockout stage for the third time. They did a reasonable job. I think, you know, the win against Turkey was outstanding, was one of the better performances that we've seen from the Socceroos. There was also quite a lot of really good individual performances. A lot of talk about Volpato in the lead up to the World Cup. He totally justified his selection. So did Patrick Beech in goal. Everyone was thinking that he was going to be the third choice, but no, he was the first choice and did outstanding. The young Lucas Heraton Jackson, 18 years of age. He did an outstanding job. The Socceroos were really, really good. I think that some people were expecting the worst, considering it was such a tough group. You know, Turkey, the United States, Paraguay, and the way they played against those teams was very, very solid, very strong. Also, the fact that the Socceroos highlighted the fact that they are a representation of modern, contemporary, multicultural Australia, and that some of the players are actually of refugee backgrounds. And all this was going on while Pauline Hanson was going on about monoculture and also wanting to get rid of the SBS completely when everyone was watching it for free.
6: Moving on to Spain's win, a very dominant win actually over Argentina in the final. What made Spain the best team?
5: Well, primarily the defence. The Spanish national team, they set an all-time World Cup record by having 7 clean sheets in 8 matches. So for those who don't know, a clean sheet is when you don't concede a goal. So they only conceded 1 goal during the entire World Cup. That was against Belgium in the quarterfinal, and they still won 2-1. So if you've got a team that concedes very little, that tells you the strength of the defensive lineup of that team. And Spain defensively were outstanding. There's that saying that offense wins matches, but defense wins tournaments. Defense wins trophies, and that was definitely the case with Spain. The way they played was very just sensational.
6: I mean, towards the end of the match, there was some scuffling around from Argentina. Also, during the cup-holding ceremony, the whole Argentinian team turned around while Spain held the cup up. In terms of this sort of behaviour, is it encouraged in the World Cup? Is this something that we see often, this kind of sportsmanship?
5: Not really. I mean, the fact that quite a number of the Argentinian players turned their backs against the Spanish team as they were raising the trophy. I can understand if a player is upset that they're like, look, I don't want to see the other team celebrating, you know, that type of thing. I can get it, but turning your back away, it just didn't. It's not a good look. It is a bit disrespectful. And Argentina, the way that they behaved during the game, in particular, you know, with Leandro Paredes, his fight against Xavi, when he pushed him to the ground and there was a scuffling where the coaching staff of Argentina had to be involved to separate players. Not a good look. I can understand if you're upset and angry losing a grand final. I get it, but there's ways to sort of show a bit more sportsmanship and a little bit more of that rather than demonstrating that you're a sore loser. Yeah, it wasn't a good look for Argentina. That they did not play well, and they didn't win fans afterwards either with the way that they conducted themselves.
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0: open for the public?
1: It is definitely open for the public because we are just joining the park run group. Oh. And so we're kind of, you know how a flash mob works? There's a
0: yep.
1: people come in. But we did tell them that, hey, we're celebrating our language for the month of August and we wanted to do a run for it. So we're going to be running in Philippine colors. And I guess it's one way to say that language can travel with you because, like, we are migrants.
0: Yes,
1: right?
0: We are.
1: And it's like so timely to say that this in our program too, because we're about sports but also language.
0: There you go. And so this is on tomorrow, Saturday, 1st of August. And what time does it start?
1: So we're hoping 6 a.m. the arrival, 6 a.m. to 6:15. People would be arriving because you know how Filipinos are. We love our food. So there's going to be pandesal, which is bread, bread in the morning. And then we love our Zumbas. We're going to have a Zumba as well. But they can also arrive at around 6:30 if they just, you know, want to prepare. But the actual run is at 7 a.m. and it will be just around South Bank.
0: And is that 5 kilometers as well, like just like the others?
1: It is 5 kilometers. And I'm just so proud to say that the 5 kilometers, I put like 1 to 5 kilometer markers, actually from zero. And I map it out like the very topmost of the Philippines to the very end of the Philippines. So we're talking Batanes and you end in Tawi-Tawi. So with that 5 kilometers, you're traveling 1,850 kilometers. That's the Philippines.
0: Oh, yes. You scaled it. Amazing. So again, listeners, that's tomorrow, 7 a.m., but you get there early. There's going to be food, but again, don't overeat because you need to run 5 kilometers.
1: Maybe eat after.
0: You'll eat after. Attire, wear something that, you know, resonates with the Philippine flag or the Philippine culture. So that's red, white, and blue. And there's a little bit of a gold or yellow there for the sun.
1: But just make sure that you keep warm. That's, you know, the main thing. But if you want to wear your Filipiniano, you are free to, but just make sure that you're warm.
0: I can imagine other people will be wearing Filipiniano outfit. Now, if they want more information, what website do they go to?
1: If they do want to register, just go to the Park Run website. There is also a Facebook page for the particular event, which is Takbo para sa Wika.
0: There you go. See you tomorrow.
1: See you.
0: Last week was the start of the Commonwealth Games, and that was mentioned in last week's program. And of course, the Commonwealth Games is being held at Glasgow.
2: Yes. Scotland. Yes. The home of Alistair Darflying.
1: Yes. Hi, Alistair.
0: Correct. Hopefully you're listening, Alistair. Well, hopefully we give justice to your country.
2: But you know, then in the next our next episodes, we're still covering Commonwealth Games.
0: Yes. And it is going to actually culminate this weekend.
2: All right.
0: On August 2. Of course, that's August 2, their day, which would be, of course, our morning of August 3, Monday.
2: So we're going to have fresh news on our first Monday episode.
0: Now, a lot of people have been talking about this because they're calling Glasgow 2026 as the smallest Commonwealth Games sports program since 1994.
1: Yeah, and to show that comparison for the recent years from in Glasgow 2014, there were 17 to 18 sports, and then Gold Coast 2018 was 18, Birmingham 2022 was 19 to 20, and then this year, Glasgow 2026, we only have 10.
0: So how come we have fewer now?
2: Okay, for those who are not aware, the main reason is that Glasgow was a replacement host. The 2026 Games were originally awarded to Victoria here in Australia, but Victoria withdrew in 2023 after a projected cost increased substantially. This was post-pandemic, right? Glasgow then agreed to host the Games using a much smaller and cheaper model.
0: Well, thanks to them. Thanks to them for saving it. What this is, the organizers deliberately created what they call a lighter and leaner games, from what I gather. And then they're using existing venues. I don't think there was any major infrastructure or new infrastructure. So, Reggie, what are the new sport? What are those 10 sports being featured?
2: Okay, the 10 sports that remain are athletics, swimming, track, cycling, artistic gymnastics, boxing, judo, lawn bowls, netball, weightlifting, and 3x3 basketball.
0: Oh, 3x3. So there are three.
2: Work?
0: So there are three players per team. and they use half a basketball court.
2: Oh, that is light and lean.
1: Definitely. So fewer sports, fewer athletes, definitely lower
2: light and lean.
1: Hosting.

0: course.
1: Yes,
2: I am speaking Filipino right there.
1: and of course, you know, those who are listening, I'm sure you've caught on that Australia is doing really well with the medal tally, you know, of course, because we were quite good in swimming and athletics. Mm. But what was interesting was last Wednesday morning, Lachlan Kennedy. So he represents.
3: Kennedy.
1: Yes, a Kennedy.
3: Is he Irish from descendant? Is he from Australian immigrant?
1: He has
3: Irish
1: features.
3: Descendants.
1: He has features of an Irish guy, but he's a young bloke. No, only 22, turning 23 later this year, and he got the silver medal. He may not have gotten the gold, but the thing is, he had an Australian record.
3: Yeah.
1: So that was amazing.
3: I won't be surprised because you know that. You know, that kid will be in 6 years, 23.
2: Yeah.
3: He'll be 29, just in time for, you know, Olympics. Barring, you know, injuries. If he is in perfect health, he'll be prime for the 2032 Olympics.
2: Yes. Yep.
3: But let's go back to the...
1: To our listeners, 9.85 seconds. So he broke the 10-second barrier. So
2: wow.
1: That's good. Yeah.
2: That's awesome. Congratulations, Lachlan.
3: Yeah. Can I jump again? I've just heard about the Olympic pool, the centenary pool is being closed and then to make way for the new pool for the Olympics. So, Australian swimming athletes are really prime for swimming competition.
1: So what were the major omissions from the Commonwealth Games?
2: Some of the biggest omissions are hockey, rugby, sevens, we have cricket, badminton, squash, table tennis, triathlon, wrestling, beach volleyball. We also have diving, road cycling, mountain biking, and rhythmic gymnastics.
1: Okay, lovely. When we come back, we're going to talk about something that was quite controversial. Well, I don't have the word.
3: Oh, I love a controversy.
1: Oh, yeah. So you do. It was all about the 100-meter dash or race. You know, there were some changes, and we'll talk about that when we come back.
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1: And we're back to the Commonwealth Games again. And Reggie, what has changed?
3: Okay, so this is what happened. At the 2026 Commonwealth Games in Glasgow, the 100-meter, the 200-meter, and the 400-meter races adopted an unusual qualification system. One, the top 8 high-ranked sprinters received an automatic bye into the semifinals.
1: And that's what happened to Lachlan. That's why I was worried a bit at the start when I was saying, how come he's not in any of the heats?
2: Yeah.
1: But because he's one of the top-rated or highest-ranked sprinters.
3: And then the remaining athletes competed in the opening round. And then lastly, instead of the traditional system where the top finishers in each heat automatically qualify, progression was largely determined by the fastest times across all heats. So this meant athletes were effectively competing in a large time trial spread across multiple heats rather than primarily racing those alongside them.
1: No, I don't know if this is a Scottish thing.
3: They need to be efficient.
1: Okay, but Camille, do you know why this was introduced?
2: Well, the games organizers have not really publicly framed it as a radical philosophical change to athletics, but the format appears to be intended to, one, reward athletes who had already demonstrated elite performance through world rankings and season results.
1: I can understand that. Okay.
2: Yeah. And two, reduce the number of rounds the highest ranked athletes need to run. Lastly, create a faster, more streamlined competition schedule as well. So the top ranked sprinters effectively earned semifinal places based on their performance achieved before the games.
1: Okay. Yep. Well, I can see that bit.
2: Yeah.
1: Although, you know how some athletes do peak at a certain time.
2: Yes.
3: So the athletes are complaining. Some athletes are complaining about it. For example, Australian sprinter Rohan Browning, he was particularly critical of the format. His main arguments were like wind conditions vary between heats. So sprinting times can be heavily affected by tailwinds.
1: True. That's very true, yeah.
3: Is that your experience?
1: If I were only an athlete. No, but yeah, each heat would have a different environment.
3: So under the traditional system, if you finish in automatic qualifying positions, you advance regardless of wind conditions.
2: Mm. Yeah.
3: And then under a time-based system, athletes in heats with favorable winds can gain an advantage over athletes who race in slower conditions. So Browning argued that comparing times across different heats is therefore unfair. Mm. And then, you know, some athletes got a free pass. You know, the 8 highest ranked sprinters didn't have to run the first round at all. I mean, that contributes to, you know, endurance. Maybe they would have fresher legs, you know, come, you know, crunch time. So critics argue that championship events have traditionally required everyone to navigate the same round. So Browning described that the arrangement is not fair because some athletes avoided a race that others were required to run.
1: Yeah. Okay. Then, now, do you think this is justified? The criticism is justified?
2: I'm rather curious, though, whether if the previous athletes, you know, who were able to do a run, if that actually helps them, like, you know, have that momentum already, or is it better to not have run and you're fresh? I'm just curious from the perspective of an athlete.
1: I think if you don't have the, you know, the lead run, the run to the lead, you know, to what's the phrase that they use?
3: Momentum?
1: Well, yeah, you lose that momentum as well, or you're not creating that momentum. There's that disadvantage.
3: What is the warm-up as well?
1: Having said that also, I'm sure these elite athletes would be trialing, would have been practicing.
2: I'm sure, yeah.
3: They would be exposed to different conditions.
1: Correct.
3: They just have to be ready.
1: But it's also different when you're there competing. It's like, how nervous and anxious are you, and how will you react to, you know, the gunshot? You know, when they fire the gun, are you going to be disqualified because you ran too fast before the the gunshot and all that? So you lose that as well, that excitement.
2: Yeah.
1: Yeah, but what's this? Some people are saying, you know, the arguments against this particular format was wind and lane conditions can vary, which is true.
2: Yeah.
1: Each heat could have a different wind condition. Not everyone faces the same path to the finals. And then championship racing traditional rewards placing, not just the time. Because it's strategical as well.
2: Yeah.
1: Some people don't run really their very best in a heat. All they know is that if I qualify, I just have to run. Not, you know, I wouldn't really push myself too hard.
2: Yeah,
3: I mean, and then if that's going to be the, you know, the nature of racing for these games, they will just have to adjust later. I mean, it's just a new scenario, but they will have to adapt to different scenarios.
1: We have to interview a few athletes about this.
2: Yes.
1: No, there are arguments supporting this format, apparently.
2: Yeah. So rankings already reflect season-long performance, okay, which is fair enough. The best sprinters are likely to make the final anyway, but
1: an assumption,
2: it is an assumption, I would say.
3: Are you an athlete?
2: Ask an athlete.
1: She's running on Saturday.
2: An athlete
1: she's
2: running, eating.
1: She's running tomorrow, so she's going to be an athlete.
3: Oh. Yeah. You're going to do the fun run on Saturday.
2: Are you not going to come with us?
3: I have work at 6 in the morning.
2: Oh, true.
3: But I'll stop by after I finish work.
2: Thank you. I am training for a 10-kilometer trail run, but in relation to supporting the format, fewer races may help athletes produce higher quality performances later in the competition. And lastly, even Browning acknowledged that the top-ranked athletes had largely earned their place through the season.
1: And that's true. Mm. It wouldn't be, you know, a high-ranked, a top-seeded, athlete if you hadn't really performed throughout the season.
2: Yeah.
1: So really, this is not a major scandal. We just wanted to make it sound like a controversy.
3: Yeah, we want controversy.
1: Yeah.
3: We just want to make it exciting here in sports vibe.
1: Yes. But it is still a legitimate sporting debate. And so, yes, when we get back, we're going to talk about, you know, our local matches. But let's listen to one of the Scottish songs, Highland Girl.
3: Let's listen.
1: Yep. Yeah.

0: sports fan on this day in sports history. Let's go to our favorite segment, the sports trivia. In this day in sports, 1994, Bobka's 35th world record. Pole vault legend Sergey Bobka broke the world record for the 35th time, clearing 6.14 meters in Italy.
1: Wow. And of course, in 2012, Phelps makes Olympic history. After the London, at the London Olympics, Michael Phelps became the most decorated Olympian in history after winning his 19th Olympic medal, surpassing Larisa Latinina's long-standing record.
2: In 2021, Ledecky three-peat. American swimmer Katie Ledecky won her third consecutive Olympic gold medal in the 800 meters freestyle at the Tokyo Olympics.
0: In baseball milestones, 1990, Nolan Ryan wins number 300. Hall of Famer pitcher Nolan Ryan recorded his 300th career victory, one of baseball's most prestigious milestones.
1: And in golf, in 1983, U.S. Women's Open, Australia's Jan Stephenson won the U.S. Women's Open, one of the biggest victories of her career and her third major title.
2: In Australian sporting highlight, in 2005, Grant Hackett makes history. Australian swimming superstar Grant Hackett became the first swimmer ever to win four consecutive world titles in the 1,500-meter freestyle.
0: And in basketball milestone, 2007, Kevin Garnett trade. The Boston Celtics acquired Kevin Garnett from Minnesota in one of the most significant trades in NBA history. The move helped fuel Boston's 2008 NBA championship run, and I was there.
1: Oh, wow!
0: At that time, I was in Boston.
2: Amazing.
1: And that was, of course, this day in sports history, July 31. Under the city lights. And that's one of the songs performed in the opening number for the Glasgow Olympics Commonwealth Games.
2: Yes.
1: That was the song Home by Nathan Evans.
2: And that brings us home.
1: Yes, and that also basically means wrapping up.
0: Yeah.
2: Thank you so much for listening to us today. And this is just going to be a really short goodbye, as we will be back on Monday, 5:30 p.m. to 6 p.m.
0: So from all of us here in Sports Vibe, enjoy your sport, your local teams, and keep Sports Vibe alive. 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